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0: Jackson all 3 hours of our program today as we continue our celebration of June as Black Music Month. She is our artist in residence today, so we're tapping into the best of her catalog all 3 hours today on Tavis Smiley. Our guest in this half hour is an attorney, historian, and award-winning author of the book Threshold to Valley Forge, The 6 Days of the Gulf Mills Encampment. I've invited her on to give her insight, as we have been and will continue to invite others on this program to share their insights on how we should consider and how we accurately tell the story of America at 250 in light of this very, very complicated history. Sheila Vance, good to have you on. How are you today?
1: I'm great. Thank you for having me on, Tavis.
0: It's my pleasure. My pleasure. Let me jump right in and make the most of the time that we have. We just had a conversation about reparations literally before you came on. So here we are between Juneteenth and July 4th, just celebrated Juneteenth, headed toward July 4th, that 250th anniversary. As you know, Frederick Douglass back in, 1852 asked the question, what to the slave is the 4th of July? That's Douglass back in 1852. Has the answer to that question changed?
1: Well, I would say.

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0: more of the best of Janet Jackson, all 3 hours of our show today as we celebrate June as Black Music Month. We continue now with Key Uriel Charles, the Charles Ogletree Jr. Professor of Law and the Faculty Director of the Charles Hamilton Houston Institute for Race and Justice at Harvard. We'll talk in a moment about the Supreme Court allowing yet again another ruling that ends a tool to protect minority voters in this country. But first, Professor Charles, say a word about the Charles Hamilton Houston Institute and the work you continue to do there, sir.
1: Well, thank you for the opportunity. You know, let me just start with actually where you would like to start, because I think your intuitions about what is going on is correct and very much related to the work of the Institute. So you have to begin with an understanding that for the last, I don't know, 50 or 60 years since the 1960s, as a result of the civil rights movement, we in this country have had a civil rights paradigm. And at the heart of the civil rights paradigm has been at least a nominal commitment to Black equality and freedom. Mm-hmm. And related to that is the Voting Rights Act of 1965. But also the Civil Rights Act of 1964, the Housing Act of 1968. So a set of core civil rights statutes that have attempted to address the problem of racial discrimination, racial subordination, anti-Black racism that stems from slavery through Jim Crow, and then through the modern era. And what we are seeing is the dismantling of that civil rights paradigm, including the Voting Rights Act. We can talk a little bit more about the details in a moment, but the goal of the Houston Institute is to resist that dismantling and to come up with a framework for what racial equality needs to look like going into the 21st century. So that way we are not passing on to our children and grandchildren a civil rights framework that is worse than the one that we inherited from the generation that came before us. So we're trying to think about, well, what does legal equality look like? How should we continue to create a United States of America that works for everybody and not just for some people, that has a racial pyramid at the top of it, and we need to flatten that pyramid and address the problem of inequality. So the Houston Institute is continuing the work of Charles Ogletree of providing racial justice. We're very much concerned about racial equality in democratic politics. We're concerned about discrimination in the criminal justice system. We're also tackling the problem of AI and technology as it manifests itself in anti-discrimination law. And it is a response to where we find the law currently, which is in some ways worse than where the law was 10, 15 years ago.
0: Professor Charles is not just a brilliant a brilliant teacher. He could be a talk show host because he's asking all the right questions. He has the answers, but he's also teeing up all the right questions, which I'm going to get right back to, I promise, in a moment. He's raised them already. What does legal equality look like? How do we resist in real time this dismantling? What does a freedom framework look like in the 21st century? All the right issues he's already raised. He's doing my job for me, and I appreciate all the help I can get. Before I get to those questions that he has raised, and allow him to respond to those queries. Say a word, if you will, about why I invited you on, primarily to talk about this recent Supreme Court ruling that allows, again, yet another ruling to end a tool to protect minority voters in seven states. Here we are once again talking about protecting minority voting rights. Professor Charles, take it away.
1: Okay, so this specific case, I'll talk about the case and then I'll just set it into context. So this particular case is really about whether private individuals can file a lawsuit to enforce a provision of the Voting Rights Act. In legal parlance, it's called the private right of action. And so sometimes when Congress creates a statute, it only allows the federal government to enforce the statute. But sometimes it allows private individuals to bring a lawsuit. In the case of the Voting Rights Act, this provision of the Voting Rights Act says, look, if people need help because of a disability to assist them in voting, they have the right to get it. And Arkansas passed a law that some civil rights groups believe violated Section 208 of the Voting Rights Act, and they sued the state of Arkansas. Arkansas responded by saying, hey, wait a minute, you private individuals, you don't have the right to bring an individual lawsuit. If there's a violation, only the federal government can sue to remedy that violation. Now, what your listeners should know is that since the Voting Rights Act has been enacted, private individuals have had the right to file a lawsuit in order to vindicate their individual rights. And of course, if all you can do is rely on the federal government, when you have a federal government that is not interested mm-hmm. in vindicating voting rights, mm-hmm. then that means that voting rights problems are not going to be resolved. You can't file a lawsuit against the states and to say, hey, you're violating my voting rights, stop it. And the federal court will set an order to the states, say, stop doing it and provide these people with a remedy. And so having an individual right to sue is actually really important as opposed to relying only on the federal government. And our understanding of the Voting Rights Act has been that there's been an individual right to remedy a bunch of its provisions, including this Section 208. So this court said, no, that is not the lower federal court. They said that you did have the federal right, went to the Court of Appeals. It said no. The Supreme Court denied cert. So which means that in a certain part of the country, if the state violates your voting rights, you can't bring an individual suit. You have to wait for the federal government to do so. And of course, this federal government is not likely to bring a lawsuit to vindicate the rights of voters, especially when they don't think those are voters that are going to be supporting them, right? So this is where we are. This is another provision within the VRA. The court recently, in a case called Calais versus Louisiana, mm-hmm. struck down an important provision of the Voting Rights Act. This is just yet another one of those, and I'm happy to talk about that whenever you'd like me to. Tavis.
0: Let me make the most of these 5 minutes we have left. I want to go straight to, and you can weave in what you've just teed up into any of these answers as you choose. But you raise these three provocative questions. Again, you've done my work for me, and I appreciate you for that, Professor Charles. Let me just go through them one at a time and make the most of these 5 minutes. What does legal equality look like? I know you're wrestling with this inside of the Houston Center at Harvard, but give us a sense of what legal equality looks like into the future in this country.
1: So I think one of the things that it has to look like is that we need to have a federal law, a federal constitutional provision that protects people's right to vote. What we currently have, just to provide you with a very specific example, we have the 15th Amendment. The 15th Amendment says you can't deny a person's right to vote on the basis of race. It's what we call a negative right, but it means that they can deny your right to vote for a number of different reasons. There are some reasons why they can't do it. Now, where there's a correlation between race and something else, for example, one of the major correlations is felony status. So you have some states that deny people who have been convicted of a crime the right to vote. Mm-hmm. We know that given the criminal injustice system in the United States, that there's a correlation between race and rates of conviction. So that means that you have a number of people who are incarcerated and denied their right to vote, or even in some states who have served their sentence and denied the right to vote. And a lot of those people are Black or folks of color. So that means that you have a disparate impact on people of color. The reason is because you don't have a legal architecture that protects the right to vote, period. Mm-hmm. And so one of the ways of thinking about what does legal equality mean, it means protecting the substantive right, because you know that if you don't protect it, it's going to have a disparate impact. It's going to impact black people and people of color more than other people. So that provides a way for the government to deny that right without saying we're doing it on race, right? So that's one way to begin to think about responding to this current framework and to have a better sense of legal equality.
0: Yep. Speaking of government, let me go straight to the judicial branch. So long as SCOTUS is, to my mind, Professor Charles, not just interpreting the law, but essentially writing the law, how do we, to your brilliant question of earlier, resist the dismantling?
1: Well, so there are a number of things that we can do. So one of the things that is on the table, quite frankly, now that wasn't on the table before, which is expanding SCOTUS. Mm-hmm. So a number of people are talking about, especially if the Democrats were to take back the three branches of government, is to add more justices to the court. There's no reason to have nine justices. In fact, if you really think about it, what you actually really have sometimes is really one person, because when the court is divided 5-4, it means whoever is a swing justice is the one that's making all the rules. So in some ways, instead of having nine people, sometimes you really just have five in the majority. And sometimes it's really just one who are making rules for the rest of the country. So we have a very big country. It's very diverse. So we should have a court that is bigger and more diverse to represent the country. And if it's going to make rules for all of us, then it should represent us better, right? So that's one response to how you deal with this SCOTUS, who's making rules for this country, so that we're not living for the next 40 or 50 years with outmoded rules that somebody made that is reflective of the last century, not even this one.
0: Yep. And in the 90 seconds I have left, just say a word, if you will, about what this freedom framework looks like in the 21st century.
1: Look, I think we have to start thinking about how different this country is. So clearly when it was founded, it was not founded in a way that is reflective of who it is today. And so all of us are entitled to the blessings of liberty. And so the freedom framework has to mean making the 14th Amendment, the 15th Amendment, the 13th Amendment, those amendments that were passed with blood from the Civil War, and the civil rights statutes that people marched for, to make them work better for us today. I don't have time in the two seconds left to say more, but that has to be the goal. And I know that folks like you and your listeners are going to be engaged in making this country work better for everyone.
0: The good news about this is I do this show every day, Professor Charles, for 3 hours, 52 weeks a year, 7 days. Well, not 7 days, 5 days a week, 3 hours a day. So I've got more time. We can't squeeze it all in today, but I ain't going nowhere unless the Lord says otherwise. We'll have you back to continue this dialogue, particularly as we celebrate 250 years of this republic. As we push toward the elections in November and beyond. I've got you on my speed dial now. He is Guy Uriel Charles, the Charles Ogletree Jr. Professor of Law and the Faculty Director of the Charles Hamilton Houston Institute for Race and Justice at Harvard. Professor Charles, honored to have had you on. As I said, we'll do it again, sir. Enjoy the rest of your day.
1: Thank you. Thank you so much.
0: More of Tavis Smiley when we come forward.
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19: Tavis Smiley, Anthony Evans, and Caleb Carson celebrating their track, You're Not Finished, number one on the Billboard Gospel Airplay chart. It's quite the song. The lyrics, I think, are speaking to a lot of different people, hence it being at number one. I didn't realize, speaking of number one, Anthony, as long as you've been out there and all the stuff you've been doing, I did not realize that this achievement marks your first ever number one radio single.
20: Yeah, it really does. And it's, yes. Yes, I've had a couple number one albums, but never a number one radio single, due to the fact that for a lot of years, my sound was not officially gospel or officially contemporary. I was kind of in this middle lane. So right. People were always like, where do we put this? So this is the first time that's happened. So it's a big deal. I'm honored to have that. But I'm also honored that it was a part of a story like this. So it's not just the number one song.
19: I was just about to ask, what does it mean that it is this particular track, You're Not Finished, connected to that backstory that Caleb and you shared earlier, that makes it your first number one radio single?
20: You know, when we do this song live, it is the most impactful song I've ever done live in my whole career. Mm. Because I tell the story of a little boy, like the story you've already heard, and I show a picture of him at 2 years old, hooked up to chemo through a port. I show that picture and the audience doesn't know he's there. So I sing the first half of the song and then say, not only did this little boy live, he learned how to talk, he grew up and he's here with me today. And there's never been a moment where the audience doesn't erupt and you see tears and you see, and it's not just, you see people, immediate hope happening and growing in somebody's heart in real time. But for their scenario that they are hanging on to faith for by their fingertips, you can see hope grow in their heart immediately, and that makes this song different than other songs I've been able to do. And I love, part of what I love to do is support other people doing their thing. That's I get as much joy out of that as doing my own thing. So for this to be able to me to be able to do this with Caleb, it means a lot.
19: So Caleb, how do you process Caleb essentially going to a conference and running into a collaborator like Anthony?
21: Oh my gosh. I believe that was all, in God's right timing. I was like the shy kid trying to pursue singing, and Anthony just happened to be the vocal producer over the event. And honestly, I believe it was God that kind of allowed us to meet each other there. And he was very instrumental in me being confident that day and believing in myself and the gift that God had given me. And we kind of really just stayed connected from that day. And I'm really just grateful that allowed us to connect.
19: Should all, I've been to many conferences in my life, we should all be so lucky to go to a conference and bump into somebody who we hang out with for a little while and we end up with a number one song on the radio. We should all be so fortunate. Our remaining moments with Anthony Evans and Caleb Carson when we come forward on Tavis Smiley.
17: Who's sitting across from Tavis this week? Leaders, legends, game changers. The people shaping the country and the culture. They come to Tavis Smiley because this is where the real conversations happen. No spin, no fluff, just straight talk and straight answers. Tavis Smiley, because the Kingian question, where do we go from here, starts right here.
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28: Almost finished with today's show, but not quite. 3 minutes to go here. The song is called You're Not Finished by Anthony Evans and Caleb Carson. It is the number one song right now on the Billboard Gospel Chart. Honored to have them on this program. This achievement marks both artists' first ever number one radio single. And again, it's an amazing piece of work here. So, Anthony, I'm looking at your schedule. You're on tour this summer?
29: Yes, I'm about to go on tour with a great friend who's a bonus brother, Chandler Moore. We've known each other for years now. And he's obviously, to me, like the modern-day Andre Crouch when it comes to the songs he can write and figure out. So we've get to go on tour together. Caleb will be on that tour. We'll be able to do this. We'll be doing this song live there. I purposefully put together a environment where I just feel like I'm out on the road with family, and the audience feels like the family too. So yeah. Yes, I'm very excited to be out with Chandler Moore soon.
28: So Caleb, when you come out the blocks and you hit number one immediately, where do you go from here?
21: I'm honestly just taking this in this moment and processing what God has done with this song. I mean, we wrote this song just hoping to inspire people. In my case, it was my 10% was AML leukemia, but we wrote this song in hopes of inspiring anybody, whatever your 10% chance, or whatever your 10% of anything is. We just wrote this song, you know, to inspire and send a message of hope. And I'm just honestly blown away at how God has allowed this song to move. Just seeing the reactions and how this song is ministered to people, it's just been a blessing.
29: No. But what he doesn't know is that we started working on his next single yesterday. So that's what's next. Yeah. Sorry, I'm going to tell you on here with them.
28: No, as they say, if it ain't broke, don't fix it. If you can get the number one gospel song in the country, then you might as well keep going. And we look forward to future collaborations of Anthony Evans and Caleb Carson. We can see what happens when they come together. Again, it's called You're Not Finished, number one gospel song in the nation. Anthony, congratulations. Have a great tour. Caleb, congratulations. Good to have you both on this program.
29: Thank you so much.
28: Just like that, 3 hours gone. We're back here tomorrow, Lord willing, to do it all over again. Until tomorrow, thanks for listening to Tavis Smiley. And as always, keep the faith.

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tonight. So glad to be in your wonderful city. And I have a little message for you. And I want to tell every woman and every man tonight that's ever needed someone to love, that's ever had somebody to love, that's ever had somebody to understand, that's ever had someone that needs their love all the time. Someone that's with them when they're up, somebody's with them when they're down. If you had yourself somebody like this, you better hold on to them. Because let me tell you something. Sometimes you get what you want, and you lose what you have. Now there's a song I sing, and I believe if everybody was to sing this song, you could save the whole world. Listen to me.

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Say, hey, Alexa, enable WOLB skill. Then say, hey, Alexa, play WOLB.

I was born in a city that they call the Windy City. They call it the Windy City because of the Hawk. The Hawk, the almighty Hawk, Mr. Wind, takes care of plenty of business around winter time. The place that I lived in was on a street that happened to be one of the dead-end streets, where there was nothing to block the wind, the elements, nothing to buffer them for me, to keep them from knocking my bed down, Jim. I mean, really stocking it to me. When the boiler would bust and the heat was gone, Jim, I had to get fully dressed before I could go to bed. Of course, I couldn't put on my goulashes because they had buckles on them, and my folks didn't play that. They said, don't you tear my bed clothes with some goulashes on. But I was fortunate. As soon as I was big enough to get a job and save enough money, get a ticket, catch anything, I split. I said, one day I'm gonna return, and I'm gonna straighten it all out. And I'm about ready to go back now. So I thought I'd tell you about it.

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wants to blow. Nobody wants to be left out. You can't leave, cause your heart is there. 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
1: It's hard to believe that 2026 is halfway over. It's startling that 6 months have passed already. When you were 10, it seemed like your teen years would never come. By the time you're a teenager, you just can't wait for 21. However, do you remember when 30 years old seemed to come right after 23? And then 40 and 30 years felt like they were only a couple years apart. Wow. And at 40, statistics say that your life is half over if you are blessed. At 50, some of us start having pains in parts of our bodies that we didn't even know we had. Then here comes 60, and everybody is saying yes, ma'am, or no, sir, to you. By your 70s, you become acutely aware that life is way too short, that time moves way too fast, and there definitely are no replays and no rewinds. So relish every second of every minute of every hour you are blessed to have, because time cannot be repeated.
0: 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What's your reality?
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back in 67, yeah. Mm-hmm. Listen, help! So many women claim they need two men now. One to provide, oh yeah, the other one to satisfy. I know, yeah, but listen, the man who works 8 hours a day, yeah, for the man, sometimes, oh yeah, is a little too tired. Can't always satisfy. Listen to me, baby, yeah, yeah. Listen. The man who doesn't know work, he's plenty rested, who rides around the Cadillac all day long, he's able, you women say he's able, oh, to do it, yeah.

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I don't knock the game. It's a good game if you play it right. But it's only one.

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No, no, listen to me now. When your child wakes up about 3 o'clock, baby, and you're not there, he begins to get a little worried. He needs you home. So he goes all through the house looking for you, baby. 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This very thing.

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Then say, hey, Alexa, play WOLB.

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A woman who will stay right there at home and mind the children while he's going to work. A woman who will have his dinner cooked when he comes home. Where some men make mistakes is when they go out and stay because they feel that no other man won't see the woman but him. But listen,

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I know that all it takes is just the sight of your face to make me realize that I always love you, God. And I can see that you've got some more tears to shed. I can see it, baby, because your eyes

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Then say, hey, Alexa, play WOLB.

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0: so good, Sammy, baby. 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I just wanna reach out. 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Stop this rainbow in my eyes.
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0: And Grand Rising family, and thanks for making us part of your early morning ritual. Later, historian and researcher Manu Ampin, Professor Ampin, will take over our classroom. Professor Ampin will reveal the real story, in terms of Juneteenth. He'll also debunk the myths surrounding Abraham Lincoln. And Professor Ampin will also challenge the notion of America's 250th birthday set for next month. For Professor Ampin, though, flip that stocks. J.R. Fenwick will show how easy it is to get started in the stock market. He'll also analyze Elon Musk's SpaceX stock. Now, that's the stock that helped propel Musk to become a trillionaire. We'll see if it still stands. But to get us started momentarily, music analyst, brother Kwebina Rasuli will be here to deliver his report on the state of black music. Before we do that, let's get Kevin to reopen these classroom doors again. Grand Rising, Kevin.
1: Grand Rising indeed, Carl Nelson. How you feeling?
0: I'm still learning, Kevin. I'm in that mode, man. I'm totally perpetually in that mode of learning.
1: Perpetual learning. Yeah, I like that. That's a great way of putting that. That almost sounds like a Disney character. But it's a wonderful Thursday morning, the 25th of June, and all things are going well, except I just lost my caller there. And so you'll have to give me some time to call Brother Kwebina back in a few minutes.
0: Yeah, Brother Kwebina, if you're listening, Brother Kwebina, just hit us back.
1: Yeah, that'd be great. Hey, look, what's with the massive Los Angeles warehouse fire? It burns for the fifth day, and it broke out in Boyle Heights on the 17th of June. And though the Los Angeles Fire Department says crews are making significant progress in containing the blaze, the warehouse fire is producing smoke and impacting air quality throughout the region, according to the South Coast Air Quality Management District. What can you add to that for us?
0: Well, they finally got it under control. I guess late last night, our time, they finally got it under control. And family, this fire has been burning, as Kevin said, for about more than a week. It's out in Boyle Heights. That's the East L.A. section of the city. And some of the issues involved is because the toxic, the fumes, and people are there, they've been told to stay indoors, they wear masks. The ash has gone as far as Dodger Stadium. And if you know the topography of L.A., you'll know how far that is from Boyle Heights and all over the city. The ash and the smell is there as well, and people are told to stay inside it. And some people are complaining, Kevin, about respiratory problems, too. And they're attacking the mayor about her responses. So, and you know, she's up for election, so this is something that she does not want on her bingo card.
1: Oh, wow. And Governor Gavin Newsom has declared a state of emergency as well, saying that, you know, that air quality is very poor. And so what can one do in a case like that? This is the second fire over in California, right, that we've had a chance
0: to report. It's been a series of fires there at Pacific Palisades, and the fire that we were helping out, the brothers and sisters in Altadena. But that's caused by, you know, those were caused by nature, well, I think. Someone started the Palisades fire. But this one, they want to find out who really started, because it's a warehouse. You know, those fires were like outside. This was a warehouse in the Boyle Heights. So they think it may have been deliberately set, and they're investigating that right now.
1: And so whatever is being stocked in the warehouse is what's causing the fire to continue.
0: Right, and give off those toxic fumes as well. Can you imagine living close to that and these fumes? You know, most of the folks are staying in the house. They're staying in the homes and the apartments. And those who go out to run chores, if they're masking up and they've been told to do so.
1: Man, I tell you, we just pray for the people out there. And look, locally, the National Mall security restricts the kickoff of the Great American State Fair and a presidential rally on the National Mall, which has brought heightened security, fencing, and road closures to the area. And so what do you say about that? The president's
0: This is the one that Donald Trump had been touting and people canceled. I think that's the start of it, of what this was. And he says he's going to be the headliner. He doesn't need those folks anymore. He can pull a crowd. He can draw a crowd. Well, we'll see.
1: He can draw a crowd at the level of what, your favorite celebrity?
0: Right. He was saying that, you know, they were just additions. There people really coming to see him. He's the main attraction. And, you know, people are real. Those are just the side. What'd you call them before the main attraction? Karen?
1: What do you call it? The opening act?
0: Opening act, right. All of those are the opening acts. He's the main attraction. So people are really coming to see him.
1: Oh, okay. Now, there's almost something to that, though. This guy is so interesting, the way he's running the country. He is becoming, an attraction, a sideshow, if you will. Look, the D.C. Council budget has passed its fiscal year 2027 budget, which included provisions for semi-open primaries following disputes with the city's chief financial officer. And the protests and rallies, which were held demanding accountability from the U.S. Park Police, is going on. But there was a tragic incident where a moped rider was killed in a police chase. So people are all up in arms about that. And then multiple local incidents, including two suspects at large after a shooting at Northwest D.C. gas station, and a D.C. police fatal shooting of a man on a Metro bus, man. You know how tight a Metro bus is.
0: Yeah. Did they say what time that happened? Was that in rush hour or was that just, off-peak hours? And that will tell you how many people are on the bus, on the Metro.
1: Not necessarily. The Metro bus is always crowded.
0: They're always crowded?
1: It seems to be, but it could. Maybe that's just me, but... You don't want any firearms, I don't think, on a Metro bus. I don't care if it's only one person on the bus, man. Right. It's just a bus.
0: Yeah.
1: One other thing, the National Geographic Museum has officially reopened, offering new exhibits and selfie pop-ups around the city. So a little bit of good news there. And in spite of all of the humidity that's expected today, it should be a nice day.
0: Oh, good. Good for Washington, D.C. Thanks, Kevin.
1: Right on, Kyle. Thank you for your time. Your guest is standing by.
0: All right. Our guest is Hamsley, Brother Kwebena Rasuli. Brother Kwebena, Grand Rising, welcome back to the program.
2: Grand Rising, good brother. Good to be with y'all this morning.
0: Brother Kwebena is a music analyst, also a relative of Geronimo G. Johnson Pratt, if I'm not mistaken, right?
2: Yeah, Uncle G. Yep. Yep, Uncle Geronimo, man. Yeah, still I always think about our good brother, our revolutionary warrior.
0: Yeah, I remember those days, too. I remember when he got out, was there with press conference with Johnny Cochran, and then he came by the station before he left to Louisiana, and he was driving, and we stocked him with a whole bunch of CDs. So you're going to need something to listen to driving from L.A. I think his parents are in Louisiana. Correct me if I'm wrong on that one as well. Because that's that word.
2: Yeah, Morgan City, Louisiana. That's where he was born. My father's his oldest brother. My auntie Virginia Jenny. You know, she knows you. She always talks about you.
0: Yeah, I know Jenny Pratt. Yeah.
2: Yeah.
0: Yeah. He was a good guy, man. And then he moved to Africa. Was he Tanzania?
2: Yeah, he was in Tanzania. I had the pleasure of being with him in Ghana. He had a base in Ghana for a little while. We had the Kuchi Foundation out there in Ghana. A little while, and then one time we went over there. I went over there right in December with him to do some work, and I was there for he was there with me for like about a week. He's like, I'm going over to Tanzania. I was like, what? And he left me there all alone. But we had been there several times though, so it was all good. And so yeah, he had that base with Baba Pete O'Neill and Mama Charlotte, Mama C. Charlotte O'Neill, Kansas City Panthers, who were over there in Tanzania, part of that international chapter of the Black Panther Party.
0: Yeah. Wow. That's the lineage of this young man that we're talking about today. His name is Kwebena Rasuli. He's a music analyst. He's giving us a report on the state of black music 2026. All right, Brother Kwebena, the state of black music 2026, what's it look like, good, bad, or indifferent?
2: It's a sad, embarrassing, and dangerous state, brother. It really is. And this is Black Music Month, and that was started in 1979. And so every year in recent years, we've been sharing a theme. And our theme, like last year, our theme was simply one word. It was simply funk. So we were highlighting a lot of the bands and the artists that brought the people to funk. And in previous years, we had themes like Loving the Music That Loves Us. And this year, you know, we said we're going to do this theme called Where is the Love? Where is the Love in Black Music? And that was brought about, I think we had talked about it a little while ago when I took a trip down to Louisiana. And on the way, I stopped in Hattiesburg, and I ran into the sister at the spot. And young sister, and we were talking about, I always bring up the music when I'm talking to the people. And we were talking about the music, and I was telling her about my ex-girlfriend's daughter who had just graduated college. And we were talking, and she told me she had never slow danced. She had never slow danced. And so I'm talking about that, and then sister shares, and she said, you know, I've never slow danced either. And she had just graduated from Southern Miss. And I'm like, wow, you know, how do you not slow dance ever slow? Even, you know, I watch a lot of Sanford and Son reruns. And one of my favorite episodes is the Fast Fanny episode when Junior Cooper passed away. And all the fellas are together, get ready for the party with Fast Fanny. And, you know, Lamont gets some, you know, double crosses him and gets some drunk and partying and wears them out. But as they're dancing, even Grady asked the question, asked Fred and when they were dancing, remember when we used to slow dance? And, you know, of course, Fred stops him. No, I don't play that, but I wait till Fast Fanny gets here. But even they were slow dancing. And how do you not? I mean,
0: can you slow dance to today's music, hip hop or rap music? Can you slow dance to that? I don't be facetious, but can it really happen?
2: That was the next thing I thought about. You can't. How you gonna slow dance to a song telling you to kill somebody, or calling the sister, you know, all sorts of vile and vulgar names, and you know, it's just, man. There's a song out now, and we monitor the radio. We used to say we listened to it, and one sister I was at AOD African Liberation Day in Chicago speaking about this one time, and the sister, after I got finished, she said, brother, you got to be careful. You got to be careful what you listen to. And I know you're trying to do this work, but it can really get to you. And so I took heed of that, and I don't listen as much anymore. And as a matter of fact, I don't even say I listen to the radio. I say I monitor it, you know, just for those words. So I know the words have power, which is why we're dealing with what we deal with. And but I was monitoring just recently. And I heard the lyrics on the radio, just like this, on the radio. It's tough for me to even say it right now when I heard them on the radio. And these are radio stations that target our children. And the song says, the girls are singing in the chorus, "Essing on that thing till your throat gets sore." I'm like, what? And then I turned on another radio station in Chicagoland. Both of the radio stations that target the African masses, the African youth, are European-owned, by the way. And when I was lamenting that to our comrades in the National Black Leadership Alliance in New York, they were like, man, that's the same thing in New York. And so I heard it again on the other radio station in the chorus. My roommate down in Baton Rouge when I was in Southern, he called me. He said, man, he can guess what I'm listening to, what I'm hearing on the radio out there. Same song was on in Baton Rouge. Essing on that thing till your throat gets sore. Coming from a young girl singing this. And then I'm riding in Indianapolis like a week ago. Turn on the Flop Hop station to monitor that. Same song was on, but they're playing the extra clean version. That's what I came across digitally on my radio. Extra clean version of the Babies, Pop That Thing. And I'm like, wow, bro. So yeah, you can't slow dance to that. You can't slow dance to that.
0: I was going to ask you this: when they play the cleaner version, are they announcing that this is the clean version?
2: No, it just came across digitally on the monitor on the radio nowadays. You know, you can they'll tell you what song it is right on there now on the radio, the digital radio. No, they don't do that. And you know, we were presenting on this several years ago at my alma mater, Southern University, out there in Baton Rouge, and we had a bunch of CDs, and so we make conscious hip hop CDs, we make jazz CDs, and you know, we deal with like Bob Love, but I always share the whole spectrum of black music. And we shared some old R&B funk, and we had a stack of slow jams. And so after we finished our presentation, we were discussing, everybody was chopping it up, and we told the people, said, told the youth and all, hey, y'all just go over there and grab me some CDs, pick up what you want. Man, by the time I looked over there, all the slow jams were gone. The stack is, that's what, these are college students. And so they love the music. They understand the power of the music. But if you don't hear it anymore, not only can you not dance to it, that crap, they don't play it. They don't push it. A lot of times we ask the people, give me three slow jams that have been popular like in the last 4 or 5 years. And they can't do it. They start going back to the classics. Because again, they love the classics, but they can't do it.
0: Yeah, hold the thought there. We got to take a short break. 17 minutes at the top of FM. We're talking about black music. Brother Corbina Rosales is with us. He's a music analyst, and he's done his research on the state of black music 2026. He says it's not looking good. What are your thoughts? You want to join this conversation? Reach out to us at 800-450-7876 and take your phone calls next.

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1: Good morning to you. Traffic brought to you by attorney Big Al, the law officer, Richard Klein. We got an accident cleared out of Wilkins Avenue at Southwestern Boulevard there in Southwest Baltimore. That's some good news. But police activity, we watching at the Harbor Tunnel Toll Plaza here on 895 northbound. So watch out. No issues moving towards the Fort McHenry Tunnel out there on 95 this morning from the split with 895 here at 95 southbound. I should call that. The inner loop of the Beltway on the top side from Charles Street towards Perrin Parkway, no issues. On the west side, on the outer loop of the Baltimore Beltway, 695 from 795 towards 40, no issues. Now 795 southbound from Reisterstown sliding towards the Beltway, no problems this morning. 70 eastbound from 29 towards 695. 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Attorney Big Al is the law officer, Richard Klein. I'm Dre Johnson on the Carl Nelson Morning Show on 1010 WOLB.
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0: And Grand Rising family, thanks for starting your Thursday with us. Our guest is Brother Kwebena Rosali. He's a music analyst, and he's given us the state of black music 2026. He says it's not good. Before we go back, let me just remind you, coming up shortly, we're going to talk money with J.R. Fenwick from Flip That Stock. But Brother Kwebena, before we left for the traffic and weather update, you were telling us about the fact that you took some of these radio stations, these complaints to the FCC. What happened?
1: Yeah, so I'm trying to think when it was. It was the two Chicago radio stations who worked with Sister Layla Wells, Bob Law, our brother Bernard Creamer, Sister Terry Delk. We were part of the Clear the Airways Project, and we filed formal complaints with the FCC for them to uphold their decency standards and take the licenses or not grant the license to the No Heart station, Die Heart, in Chicago, which is WGCI. And also the Crawford Broadcasting Station, which is WPWX in Hammond, Indiana, which broadcasts in Chicago. One of the excuses that Hammond used is that, you know, we're not a Chicago station, even though they're on their thing. They talked about Chicago's hottest radio station or whatever. And Hammond's on the border of right next to Chicago, like the airwaves stop at the border and what have you. And so we gave plenty of examples of recorded examples of the type of vile, vulgar, and violent crap they were playing, and they had to respond. And so they responded with weak responses, like the ones I was just telling you about. Like, there's, you know, songs don't travel into the Chicagoland area. And it took the FCC, I don't know how long, to respond. We had to get our Congressman Biskoski to put pressure on them to answer our response. And so finally, they gave us a response about a year and a half later on WGCI and on the WPWX about a year later, stating that they sided with the radio stations, saying that they trust that their licensees will provide content that is in the best interest of their listeners. And their listeners are our children. And so one of the things that we came back with was like, so you mean to tell me that a song called Throat Babies is in the best interest of our children? And you can imagine what Throat Babies is about. I don't know if you can imagine that, but you probably don't want to imagine that. But that song that plays our children. And the aforementioned song, both of them, came out at that time that we used as an example of the song Spot 'em, Got 'em, beatbox. We talked about shooting them in their back and knocking their dreads off and you and doing you know what in a cup and telling our sisters is lemonade. And that song, Back in Blood, I Ain't Got Nowhere to Go, because I didn't shot up everywhere they was. These are songs that came out that the FCC said that were in the best interest of our children because they were in hot rotation on these radio stations all around the country, and especially in the Chicago area, telling us to hate each other, hate ourselves, disrespect our women, and to kill each other. And so we also had a resolution. Sister Inez Barron introduced this resolution. It was backed by the National Congress of Black Women with Dr. Ife Williams, again, the National of the Black Leadership Alliance, and the Clear the Airways Project. But it was introduced at the New York City Council in 2020, I believe it was, or maybe 21, condemning these killer black people radio stations. And while it was introduced, it still lays dormant right now in New York City. And we argue that if they were doing this on any group of people, not only would it not be dormant, would it have been addressed and passed, we wouldn't even had to do the resolution. And it still lays dormant. So we're in talks right now with some New York City Council members to get this resolution reintroduced or something similar back out there again. Because our thought is that this is the largest city in the country. If this can happen in the largest city in the country, it can spread afterwards. So we got to get organized. We were doing this presentation at Purdue several years ago, and one of our comrades, the late Laurel, said, "Kwebena, I don't think you're going to be able to stop this." And we said, "You're absolutely right. I won't be able to stop it. I'm going to do like Kwame Ture said and kind of paraphrase him. If it was up to me as an individual, Africa would have been free a long time ago. You know, if it was up to as an individual, this crap would have been off the air a long time ago. But we have to do it. We have to get organized. We have to work together to make this happen, and we can make it happen. We can't take another 25 years of this madness. We work with Brother Dr. James McIntosh with Semotap. You see the work we did when we organized to put a stop to that Good Times minstrel show madness animation that Netflix was airing. They canceled that madness. They still got to get it off the air. I understand it's still available, but we organized and we worked hard in L.A., New York, and Chicago and other areas and organized to get that crap off the air. The people organized masses can make a difference, and that's what we have to do. We work with the Nubian Leadership Circle, and we're part of the Arts and Culture Cadre. Matter of fact, we started a Elevated Arts and Culture Collective. Sister Mariah Mache, who's a beautiful artist. Matter of fact, she has a beautiful slow jam out right now also that's out there. But they don't push it. They don't play it because they don't want us to have that love. They don't want us to have that oxygen that can fight this cancer of this horizontal violence and of this fratricide that's going on throughout the United States. Carl, do you know that in the year 2020, 200 rappers died? 200. In 2021, it moved up to 250. And of the 250, 200 of those died from gun violence. And that's absolutely crazy that rappers, that's absolutely crazy. And it's still going on today. You look in the news, you see all these people getting shot. There's going to be one or two rappers in there that's getting shot. And they're telling the rest of us to shoot each other in the songs blatantly. This is unbelievable, bro.
0: Yeah, we got to cut it there. We got to move on. I got next guest, J.R. Fenwick is on deck. We got to get to J.R. And you know, hopefully, man, I wish we could get some of these young people to listen to what J.R. is going to be talking about. Because there are other ways of making money than doing that kind of lifestyle. And it's a lot safer as well. But, Brother Quibina, how can folks, if they want to help you, how can they do it?
1: 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Or give me a buzz, 219-680-9055. And we are getting together once again this weekend at Mama Africa's Marketplace in Chicago, 344 East 71st Street in Chicago this Sunday, Black Music Month at 2:30. And the theme again for Black Music Month, and our theme is Where is the Love? What happened to the love in our music?
0: All right. Thank you for being our police out there and keeping an eye on what our young people are into. Because, you know, like I said, it's almost as if we're living in a parallel universe. They're in our homes. We see them. They're our children, our grandchildren. But yet still, we don't understand the music that they're listening to. So that's what your group has been doing and reporting on us, and explains a lot of the reasons why we see our young people doing the things that some of them are doing. But again, not all of them are doing that, but you have some who are doing that. So we have to help those out. Thank you again, Brother Quibina. Thank you. And keep us in the loop, man. Let us know what we can do.
1: Right on, brother. Appreciate y'all, man. One love.
0: All right. One love as well. Let's move on to J.R. Fenwick. Let's talk about making some money. After all of that, let's talk about how to make some real money safely. Brother J.R., Grand Rising, welcome back to the program.
2: Hey, Brother Carl, Grand Rising. Can you hear me okay?
0: I can hear you fine. And let me just give it a little bit of your background to the family before we get started.
2: Yeah, real quick, graduate of Hampton University, actually graduated with a nursing pre-med degree. But about 25 years ago, had a change, didn't want to go into medicine, and ended up meeting a guy who I became friends with while buying a piece of music equipment. And he started asking me, you know, hey, you trade and invest in the stock market. And I'm like, I don't know anything about the stock market. I'm not interested in the stock market. I really wanted to pursue music. And to his credit, he stayed on me and pulled me into the stock market kicking and screaming. But once I got in and I started learning, I was blown away. And dare I say, I became fascinated and then obsessed with learning it, participating in it. And I've been in it ever since, and started the company, flipped that stock about 13 years ago. And we just specialize in creating different programs that are easy for people to learn, easy for our people to get started in, and remove all the myths and beliefs that aren't true about the stock market. And it's needed now more than ever before. There's so much going on. So that's kind of just a brief summary of how I got involved in it.
0: Well, let's get to it, because right now I think people are concerned about the economy. This economy looks like it's going south, been sliding that way for a while. It's a question whether we're in a recession or not. There's layoffs. You know, Brother Quibina talked about a radio station, one of the biggest radio stations, just laying off a bunch of folks in the middle of the year as they downsize, and people being furloughed. We talked about, especially in Washington, D.C. here, all those sisters who lost their jobs. Is this something they should look into? Is this an alternative for making money, a safe way of making money?
2: Yeah, actually it is, when you know what you're doing. So I think if you really look at it, we're being hit from three different ways. The first way is corporations are laying off. But corporations have always been laying off, but they're laying off at the highest rate ever in history. 60% of corporations reported that in 2026 they're going to lay off. Then who would have thought that good, you know, government job? We used to, you know, we grew up, we say, you get that government job, you're good for life. Now we got somebody in the White House, I'm not even going to say their name, it's just wholesale cutting departments and creating chaos. So people who are making solid living, great living off the government, and people own businesses and government contracts. And then you have AI coming in, and it's taking over millions of jobs and millions more to come. So if you're a person and you're hanging on to that job and just thinking, hey, it can't happen to me, you're really at maximum risk. I have three good friends who, over the past 3 weeks, all said, yeah, I hear it, but it's not going to happen to me. I got this skill set. All three of them got laid off. And it's just stunned. And so we have to think differently now. We, you know, we got to be proactive. And we got to accept it's a new day. You know, that good, secure job thing is a thing of the past. And the economy is proving it. You know, take my word for it. It's showing up every day in the news with all these layoffs and stuff. So we have to think differently and start being proactive.
0: Yeah, and speaking of the stock market, you're involved in it. 12 minutes after the top of the hour, family, I guess it's J.R. Fenwick, interested in making some money, the easy money, not like the rough way that the Brother Cabana was talking about. I said all of that to say, J.R., that I heard there was a rule change in the stock market that it's the biggest rule change in the last 25 years. Can you explain that for us?
2: Yeah, Carl, this is really exciting. All right, so let me break it down like this, okay? First, we have to understand that when a person buys stock or a share of stock, which is just a slice of ownership in a company, all right, you can, there's no law saying you have to hold that share of stock for a certain period of time, right? You can buy and sell it the same day if you want. But the challenge was that if you wanted to buy and sell it the same day and do it as many times as you want to, you had to keep at least $25,000 in your account or more. And a lot of people don't have that type of money to keep in an account. And people who are traders, people who used to day trade and trade, they used to hate that rule. They say, it's my money. I ought to be able to do what I want. So on April 14th of this year, the law finally got changed that as long as you keep at least $2,000, which that's a huge drop from 25, as long as you keep $2,000 in your account or more, you can go and trade stocks as much as you want. That is incredible. It's huge. Now, the challenge is there's going to be a flood of people just hopping in the stock market, not knowing what they're doing, not being educated, saying, oh, man, they changed the rule. I'm just going to come in here and start buying and selling stocks. And that's the worst thing you could do because you're going to get burnt. You're going to get crushed. You need to get educated and learn if you want to do that, how to do it. But that's also going to affect people who buy and are holding stocks for a longer period of time, investors, because they're going to start seeing all this fluctuation up and down, up and down. And so they have to understand on both sides, whether you're trading, whether you're investing, how this rule change is really impacting the market. And it's already started because the rule change is in effect now. So, but huge, huge, huge. For those who ever wanted to learn to trade, there's never been a better time than now because of this rule change.
0: And we're going to get into the different ways that people can invest, the different types of trading and investing. Before we get into that, though, I want to just pivot a little bit aside about the money, the digital currency mm-hmm. that's coming. Can you explain? Because it is coming. I'm not sure if the family knows that it's coming. The euro digital, the digital dollar that's on the horizon as well. Where are they with mm-hmm. that? And how is that going to make a difference for us?
2: Right. So first, let's kind of just break it down and make sure everybody understands exactly what's happening and what it is. So remember, when you wanted, like Carl, if you and I wanted to communicate outside the phone, we could write a letter, a physical letter, and, you know, put an envelope, stamp on it, drop it in the mailbox. Mailman picks it up and delivers it to your door. All right. Then something called email came along. I'm like, we don't have to put a physical letter out there to the mail. We can just type an email and boom, send it, and it's delivered immediately. So think about that in terms of money. We have physical dollars that we can go in stores and, you know, pay for stuff. But now they're in the process of developing digital currency where we don't, I don't have to physically hand you $20 to buy something from you, whatever. I can just send it to you, you know, through my phone. And so over in Europe, they're really trying to, they're really kind of the leaders of this as far as developing a system of digital currency. It's not going to happen overnight. And the U.S. is adopting it, but it's a little slower than Europe. Europe is really getting going with this. But ultimately, I think everything is going to be digital. And
0: hold that thought right there for a second, JR. We're going to take a short break. And we come back, I want you to explain that. What will happen when everything becomes digital? Also, if you have any information on the BRICS nation, because I heard they were coming together to come up with a new currency, a digital currency, if that's still in the works. Then we go back to the stocks. I want to talk about Elon Musk and his stock as well. Family, you two can join our conversation. We're discussing money this morning with JR Fenwick. His company is called Flip That Stock. It teaches you how to get involved in the stock market. And he says it's real easy. What are your thoughts? Got a question? Reach out to us, 800-450.
3: Good morning from the MTA. Checking in on the MARC train system. Pentrain 517 is still on time. Train 502 heading to Perryville is delayed about 5 minutes. On the Camden line, train 847 is about 5 minutes behind. The light rail is seeing delays near the airport this morning because a tractor trailer is blocking the tracks near BWI. There is a shuttle bus in place to accommodate riders between the BWI Business District Station and BWI. Once again, riders should allow extra time for travel if they plan on taking the light rail to BWI. Metro Subway is operating on schedule. 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
0: And the digital dollar is on the drawing board. And it's going to hit us. So at some point, it's going to affect all of us. So, JR, tell us what's going to happen. And if you have an idea when this is going to come down.
2: Yeah, so you had asked about the euro dollar a little earlier. They're they're way ahead of us as far as they're trying to get their digital currency together. Because a lot of people, the U.S. dollar is like the currency of the world, and different nations and countries are trying to kind of break away at some point and be less dependent on it and less reliant on it. which kind of will reduce some of our power around the world. But it's not something that is going to happen like tomorrow or things like that. But people are working on it. But the thing about it is once digital currency does get in place and you're paying everything digitally, well, then everything is tracked. So like, Carl, if say I was, cutting your lawn, right? And they charge you $50. Well, you could just give you the $50 and nobody knows that you gave me the $50. And it's between us. I cut the lawn. But once you start using digital currency, everything is tracked. Everything you do is tracked. So then, you got privacy laws and all that that's coming into effect. And so all of that has to be worked out in the U.S. as far as, how are they going to track it? And then the other thing is, you're kind of sidestepping the banks. And the banks make money off of you depositing money into their accounts and being able to use their money to loan out and charge interest rates. So it's a lot to this. I think eventually it will be here, but I don't think it's going to be here tomorrow or even the next year. Maybe, and this is just me projecting, I don't know for sure, but it might be a couple years away. But for sure it's coming. For sure it's coming. And so
0: education is always good. Would they be impacted as well on this?
2: Everything's going to be impacted. Everything. Once they get this, everything will be impacted because, if I have a credit card and I am, charging interest rates and stuff like that, again, that's the bank. The bank is involved there, right? Now, if we can sidestep the bank and just start paying people directly, it has an impact. It's going to have an impact on everything. But again, it's not going to be here tomorrow, but just something to keep our eye on down the road as it's coming. And realize this stuff is coming. Sometimes I think a lot of people just say, that ain't going to happen. Well, they got flying cars now. And I remember telling my kids years ago that, they got flying cars coming. And they're like, no, they're not. They got robots that you can't tell whether it's a human or a robot. So this stuff is coming, and it's coming at an accelerated rate.
0: Right. And the banks will know how much money you have. All of us knows who gets the money, where the money comes from, because it's all digital. And I think it'll be stored sort of in a cloud. And they as you mentioned, they got to have some privacy and security issues they got to resolve first so somebody can get in and snatch your money. But if you owe somebody, they could probably figure a way how if you got to pay your utility bill, just take it right out. And some of that's done right now on a different basis. Right. But this way, they'll know how much money that each of you have, where the money comes from, and every day how much money, where your money goes. So, and J.R. mentioned this already.
2: It's a big privacy thing that has to be sorted out because, we'll rise up, but.
0: Yeah. Before we move on that, because you mentioned the petrodollar, the U.S. is the world's reserve currency, and this is this whole thing that's going on with Iran is all involved in it. Is this the political aspect of it? It's the Saudi Arabia people are pushing that, and we talked about a little bit about BRICS. Is this something we should keep an eye on? What's going on politically? Because this is where it may all start there. If the Saudis decide to join. They've been flirting with signing BRICS, and they start their own currency. Is this something that we should be concerned with?
2: Well, it's interesting you say that because the person in the White House is getting so many people upset with us. Allies are upset with us, and he's mingling with people who traditionally were perceived as our enemies and all this. And so these folks are getting to the point where they had enough. And they're like, we want to do everything we can outside of the U.S. and start forming alliances and things like that. And so, absolutely, we should be paying attention to what's going on with this Iran war and what's going on around the world. And that's one of the great things about the stock market. When you learn it, you can see these different things developing and how they impact the economy. And the great thing about this, Carl, is it is not as hard as people think it is. Right. When you have somebody who can break it down and really show you something, it's not as hard. Like a simple example, the war with Iran. OK, Everybody knows about that. And Iran's controls the Strait of Hormuz. They shut that down. 20% of the oil comes through there. Well, if they shut that down and there's less oil, but you still have this big demand for oil, for gas and all that, then naturally the gas prices go up because there's less oil being circulated because they shut that down. But if we say, well, I'm not just going to pay attention to Iran, I don't care about none of that stuff, blah, blah, and then we complain, well, why are these oil prices going up? Well, that's why, right? But what's hard about understanding, they shut this supply chain down and, you know, low supply, high demand, prices go up. And oil is used not only in gas, but all kinds of stuff. And you're transporting food. You have to spend more for fuel to transport fuel. So food prices go up. And lumber prices go up for houses and so on and so on. So it's not complicated to learn, but a lot of people just don't know where to start. Or they're so busy in their day, or they're just scared. I got to worry about getting laid off. I got to worry about this. Yeah, you do. But you got to be proactive. You got to be proactive out here nowadays. You got to have a game plan or you will get blindsided. And every single week, I get calls from people like, I lost my job, this, that, and the other. And I'm not talking about, we got people from every walk of life, right? High levels, mid-level, low-level jobs and stuff. It's hitting everybody. The smart people are being proactive. And right. The best way to be proactive.
0: As well, right?
2: Oh, man. Absolutely. You know, there's 11,600 people who hit retirement age every single day, Carl, 365 days a year. And statistics show 50% are financially not prepared for retirement. What are they going to do? So that's one of the things we specialize in, teaching people, how to take advantage of the stock market. You notice every day they talk about the stock market, and you notice the stock market ain't going nowhere, right? And they talk about it every day, and the wealthy people are in it. And people say, well, yeah, J.R., but you got to be wealthy to be in. No, you don't. How did they get that wealth? They got it by being in the stock market, learning the stock market. There's so many different ways to make money in the stock market. It is staggering. And some of this stuff that they're doing, people just wouldn't believe. They just would not believe.
0: Hold that thought there, because I want you to break down some of that. Before we do that, Money Mike has joined us from Baltimore, has a question for you. He's on line one. Grand Rising Money Mike, a question for JR.
6: JR, good morning. Carl, good morning. How y'all doing?
2: Fantastic. Money Mike, I like that name.
6: Hey, I'm fantastic, too. I hit Mike, Ron, Seagate, and Sandus last night. And did you see their results today? Now, you talked about shortages. Mike, Ron, the memory, there's a shortage in it. I tell people, if the stock market was such a bad idea, why do all the white people invest in it? You know, it's as simple as that. It's as simple as that. You scared of the stock market.
2: Say it again, Mike. Say it again. Say it again.
6: If the stock market was such a bad idea, why do all the white people put their money in it? And it's as simple as that. Look, I don't do what poor people do or what people with little means do. I follow the money, real estate. I mean, commodities, futures, the stock market. It's basically, you can either bet a stock is going to go up, going to go down, or it's going to remain going sideways. That's it. It's three options, but you're going to bet on a three-digit number. When the numbers racket was out, it was about the knife race out of Aqueduct or Belmont coming out. But you got more choices to lose, more chances to lose with that. But look, I just want to get serious and talk about this. AI, I've made a lot of money with AI, Elon Musk, driverless cars. I think the next wave or the next industry is going to be quantum computing. How do you feel about that?
2: It could be quantum computing. The whole thing with AI is there's so many different facets of AI. So, for example, people may be seeing these big data centers being built everywhere, right? So the companies that build the data centers, all right, That's an opportunity. Then those data centers have to have infrastructure because they need electricity. So companies that build infrastructure for these data centers, that's an opportunity. Then you got companies that provide the energy. And because AI requires a lot of energy, a lot of electricity. So you got companies that do that. So there's so many different facets of AI that a person can invest in. But I want to go back to a previous point real quick that you made, which is, if it's so bad and it's so this, that, and the other, why are all these white folks in it, right? That's something to seriously consider. And then the other thing is, I would change the language a little bit, because sometimes I think we think, oh, this is gambling. You know, it's just gambling, right? This isn't gambling. This is calculated risk, calculated opportunities when you know what you're doing. So you're not just, oh, I'm just going to throw my money. Some people do, but they don't know what they're doing. We're taking calculated risk and projecting out things. And once you know how to do it, and you have a system, which is key. You have a system. You mentioned Micron, right? Every week with our group, and where we have a program called Shop for Stocks Online, we have a weekly stock market party, basically. And we have somebody called Professor Eric who comes on and breaks all these things down. He told us about Micron at the beginning of 2026. Really, I take that back, in the end of 2025. Micron is about $200-something. It's up to $1,200. As of right now, it's at $1,231 a share. That's a staggering return, right?
6: Hey, JR, I don't want to cut in real quick. You mm-hmm. talk about Micron, and I told my family to invest in three stocks: AMD, Micron, and Intel. When President mm-hmm. Trump made a deal with Intel, that was a signal to get in. When AMD was getting into the chips for gaming, that's what NVIDIA started with, the gaming chips. Now they're into the GPUs and the TPUs. That's Tera processing units. So it's education. You got to read. You got to study. You got to learn charts. You got to be passionate about it. And that's about anything you do in life. You got to have a passion for it. So if you don't have a passion, if you're not a passionate person, you don't see anything that you're passionate about doing, you ain't going to make it. I hate to say it, but you got to have a passion, a burning desire. I wake up every morning.

0: life a whole lot easier. And I like to ease the life.
1: Some people might be saying, well, man, I can't do that. I don't want to do that. Well, first of all, you got to do it. But you don't have to get up at 5 a.m. and do all that. You know, we created this program called Shop for Stocks Online, and it mimics Amazon, right? If we go shopping on Amazon, and we all know how to shop on Amazon and be massive consumers, we've made it as easy to go into this program and learn how to buy ownership in companies and buy stocks like Money Mike's talking about. And 15, 20 minutes a day. Everybody's got 15, 20 minutes a day. You know, we binge watch all these Netflix shows and all that. We have simplified this process so much, and we show you risk management. So it's not just, oh, you know, you're going to be a millionaire overnight and all this stuff and all this hype that you see on social media and all that. No, we've created a fun and easy way to get started and really start learning this. Because if you don't, you are behind. And you're in the stock market, whether you realize it or not. You're either on the side of buying ownership in companies, or you're not in the market and you're just helping those companies become wealthy, and people who are in the market, like myself, become wealthy because of your consumerism. So we got to start thinking different, start acting different, and we have to say to ourselves, we must be in this. And we've invented all the great things that around the country and the world. This is not something we can't do and can't dominate it. It really is something that when we get involved and we see how fun it is, and now we're buying ownership in these various companies that we have made millions, billions, and even trillions. Carl, you had brought up, I think.
2: Yeah, well, that's all right there, JR, because we're coming up on a break. I'll let you hit that one when you get back. And also, you make it sound so simple. So I want you to give us an example of how get into the market. Because you said we should get in. Some people are in with their 401ks and they don't know they're in. They just look at the bottom line, whether it's gone up or, you know, that's all they care about. But some people can, as you said, people can make money, legitimately money. This is what we're talking about, family. We need to get into this game as well. What are your thoughts? You can reach us if you want to speak to JR about getting involved in the stock market. Reach out to us right now at 800-450-7876. And we'll take your phone calls after we check the news, traffic, and weather. That's next.

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1: Baltimore traffic, this go around brought to you by attorney Big Al, the law officer Richard Klein. We got an accident in Howard County on 70 westbound. This is the off ramp to 32. That one has been moved to the right shoulder of the ramp. Medevac has been called to the scene of that situation. If you have to take a trip up to Hagerstown, 70 westbound, we got this accident. The left lane is blocked. This is due to a jackknife tractor trailer, it looks like, as you move in between 63 and 68 out there. Watch out for delays. Also, looks like the left lane is actually closed due to construction up in Harford County on 95 northbound, moving towards Route 24. Now, 95 southbound, as you make your way towards the Fort McHenry Tunnel, we got slow traffic. Also, here, 895 southbound, watch out for stop and go traffic on your way towards the Harbor Tunnel from Lombard Street. 97 southbound starting to build up. 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Attorney Big Al is the law officer, Richard Klein. I'm Dre Johnson on the Carl Nelson Morning Show on 1010 WOLB.
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11: Okay, so here's the thing. All right, I'm going to break this down with an analogy. All right, so anything that we buy, forget the stock market for a second. Anything that we buy, we go through a three-step process. We shop for it. We evaluate it, and if it passes our evaluation, we buy it. Let me give you a quick example. I go out, I'm looking at a pair of shoes, okay? What color are the shoes? So I find a pair I like, then I start evaluating. Do I like the color? Does it have a buckle? Does it have laces? Does it have leather or what type of material? How does it feel when I walk? I'm evaluating it. We don't think about it like that. And then if it passes that evaluation, I look at the price and all that, then I buy it. No matter what you're buying, it's three steps. Shop, evaluate, buy. The same is true with the stock. We're searching for stocks. We evaluate that stock. If it passes the evaluation, then we buy it. We do this on Amazon all the time. We go on Amazon, we look at a picture of whatever we want to buy. We look at the price. We look at the ratings. We look at the reviews. We look at the features of that product. And after we evaluate it, looking at that stuff, if it passes our evaluation, we buy it. Those are the same steps that I use when I buy a stock. There's a picture. I look at the chart. I can teach somebody how to read a chart in 30 seconds or less. I look at the price. Is it in my price range? A lot of people don't know stocks have ratings, just like products on Amazon have ratings. You just have to learn how to read their ratings. It's not hard. A lot of people don't know that stocks have reviews, just like products on Amazon have reviews. And Amazon has a tells about the features of the product. Well, guess what? They have things that tell about the features of the stock. And again, the stock is a slice of ownership in a company, right? And so it's a simple system that we put together called Shop for Stocks that teaches this. And once you learn this system, you're going to be blown away. Like, I can't believe it's this simple. Well, it is. We're just buying, instead of buying a shoe or a hat or a dress or whatever, right? We're going to take that skill set there and we're going to learn how to shop for stocks, evaluate the stock, and if it passes our evaluation, then buy it. And when we break it down like that and really start showing people that, they're like, man, I can do this. And we can. And so that's how we do it.
3: All right. 15 away from the top. Our gracious journalist from D.C. has a question for you, J.R. She's on line one. Grand Rising Grace, you're on with J.R. Fenwick.
12: Good morning. I have a question. I have a son, and he's 25. And I want to know how it is I can encourage him to buy stock. Because when I was his age, I went with mutual funds because I didn't know how to do stock. So if you could point me in a direction so I can shove him in the right direction so that he can get started while he's young rather than later when I started.
11: Absolutely. So I think he might be like I was at that age. I had no interest in it because I didn't see the value in it. So I had to get exposed. My friend exposed me. He started showing me this stuff, and I was like, oh, man. And so we actually have an event coming up. Is he in the D.C. area? If so, we have an event this Saturday in Oxon Hill Library. It's free, and we break it down and show people step by step by step how to get started. Other, he can go to shopforstocksonline.com. He has to get exposed. It has to be something in it for him. And one of the things I would say to him is, if you're buying, say, Nike shoes or whatever he likes, there's a company that makes that. And isn't it better to be an owner than just be a consumer? Right? You know, we got to get on the owner. It's always better to be an owner. Right. And so you got to get across and connect with them some kind of way. And a lot of times that's, you know, you're giving all these companies this money and making them rich. Why not get some ownership in it? Wouldn't you feel better walking into a Nike store if you knew you owned Nike stock, or, you know, all these people got iPhones? Wouldn't it be better if you walked in and you had ownership in that versus we're just spending, spending, spending? And so you got to get them to connect somewhere and see the value in that. And that's what my buddy did for me. I was at about that age, and I didn't have any interest in it, right? But, boy, he started showing me some stuff, and I was like, what? Then he showed me his portfolio. I said, what? I got to get involved in this. And then once I got my foot in the door.
12: Go on. I'm sorry.
11: Yeah, once I got my foot in the door, that's when I really became obsessed with it and said, I got to learn this. I got to learn it. Why keep making other people wealthy?
12: Well, yeah. What time does your event begin on Saturday?
11: The event on Saturday is going to be at Oxon Hill Library. It's going to be from 10:30 a.m. to 12:30 p.m. And if those who are interested, you can register at incomeoutsideyourjob.com. IncomeOutsideYourJob.com, because that's what we're going to be showing people how to do. Make income outside that job because you're at risk. And it's not one of these stuffy, you know, we get up there and have, oh, man, we're going to have a lot of fun. But when you leave out of there, you're going to know about that stock market. You're going to understand it. You're going to understand what it takes to get involved. We're going to have fun. If that's our whole theme, we have to start learning how to generate income outside of our jobs. Because if we don't, we're at maximum risk. Right. And again, if you look at who's playing in the stock, all you got to do is follow the money. Follow the people who are making the money. Like, if I wanted to be a plumber and I wanted to be a great plumber, let me use basketball since we allow this. If I wanted to be a great basketball player, if I had an opportunity to go learn from Michael Jordan, I'd do it, right? I follow who are the best players. Well, look at who are the people in the market who are making the money. That's where they're playing. And we're sitting on the sideline saying, oh, that's gambling. Oh, it's too hard. Oh, you got to do all this research. Oh, blah, blah, blah, blah. These are excuses. Either we're going to get in the game or we're not. Right. And now in this economy, it's more important to do it.
3: Yeah, 10 minutes away from the top of that. Grace, I thank you for calling. I got to ask you, Elon Musk, he started his SpaceX account, and his stocks went through the roof, took off like a rocket, so to speak, and made him a trillionaire. What happened? People invested in what is happening with that stock right now? Is he still a trillionaire?
11: Well, first of all, these cats, in particular Elon Musk, talk about, you know, we need to get off of welfare and get off the government's dollar. And Elon Musk is the biggest welfare baby in the history of the world. He got $38 billion from the U.S. government to do all this stuff that he's doing. So just as an FYI. But yes, he launched SpaceX. It was an IPO, initial public offering, and it took off. He launched it and it was at about $160, $150, $160 per share when it first was available to the public. And the stock shot up to $230 per share. Went from 160, 150, 160 to 230. Do you know what price is at now, Carl?
3: No, what is it?
11: Any idea? It's back down to 160. It shot up from 160 to 230. And then it dropped back down to 160, the price that it launched at. Now, people who understand the stock market and understand how to trade and understand IPOs made a killing. They know how to ride that wave up, get out, grab that profit, and look for another opportunity. People who don't, they either stay out or as that thing's going, I think, oh, man, this thing is going to go to $1,000, and I'm going to hop in. And they hop in at the top, and the thing crashes. So when you understand the market and you understand how to look at a chart, very simple to understand how the chart works and stuff like that, then you can take advantage of this stuff, right? So he's no longer trillionaire status because when it dropped, he lost like $300-400 billion. But don't cry for him. He's okay. He's not struggling to pay his bills, right? But again, this is the hype that's out there, and people have to understand this stuff. And we specialize in breaking it down and make it very, very simple and easy to understand. But yeah, that thing came out. It was all this hype. It's right back down at the price. Now, it may go back up. That may be another opportunity, you know?
3: But you know what? Hold on, though, because I want to jump in here and ask you about when Donald Trump talks about the war in Iran. We hear about the stock market going up and the stock market going down, and some people have accused him of insider trading. What is going on with that?
11: Well, let me say, I believe, rather than say I know, I'll say I believe he knows exactly what he's doing, and his friends know exactly what he's doing. All right? He knows, you make a statement, oh, we signed an agreement to stop the war. The stock market goes crazy. Everybody's excited. Da, da, da. Then Iran might come out and say, well, we ain't signed that. You know, we didn't agree to that. And then the stock market crashes. But when you know how to read the news and read the chart, and ultimately the chart's telling exactly what's going on, there's opportunities. So he knows how to speak and the market goes up and down. And he's made like $3 billion since he's been in office, less than 2 years. So he's saying certain things And then he'll even sometimes say, "Oh, this is a great stock, and here's the symbol." Well, what do you think people are going to do who are in the know, right? They're going to take advantage of that because there's high probability that the price is going to go up.
3: And Kevin, can you drop line one for us? Yeah, I'm sorry. Kevin dropped line one for us. Go ahead, JR.
11: Mm-hmm. And likewise, if he says, "Oh, this is a dog company," you know, there's a certain number of people going to just believe that, and, "Oh, it's a dog company," so that stock price starts going down. So ultimately, once you're in the game, you can see the signal calling, right? And you can take advantage of whatever signals are being. It's almost like if you're playing football, you know the other team's coach is going to call this play, and they just call it over a megaphone. Well, a lot of people won't know how to take advantage of that, but we know how to take advantage of it. And again, it's not hard to do. It's not hard to do once you understand it, and you got a simple system to follow. And again, that's what we do.
3: Well, let me jump and ask you this. So a lot of people like yourself who follow the stock market, you already knew that Trump is going to say, "Hey, we've got a deal to end the war." And then the next day, and the stock goes up, everybody buys, gets in, jumps in, and then the stock drops. And by that time, isn't it all about timing though? You've got to know when to pull out and how do you determine that?
11: You know, some people say you can't time the market. I disagree with that. You can time the market, and with our Flip That Stock program, we do it every day. And there's just there's certain patterns that often repeat that you can take advantage of when you see a pattern. And you know, Carl, have you ever heard of a stock that just went straight up forever, never came back down at all? Just from the time they released the stock, it just went straight up. There's no stock like that. At some point, people take their profits, and they start taking their profits and selling, and the stock starts pulling back. Well, there's certain ways and signals that stocks give off that they're going to do that. And so once you learn how these signals work, yeah, you can time it to a certain extent. There's no crystal ball. You know, we don't have a 100% guarantee. But, yeah, there's technology out here that helps us kind of read these signals, just like when we're driving a car. And we can look up ahead or look on our GPS and you start seeing a red, the road starts turning red, meaning this traffic has stopped. That's a signal. Maybe we may want to take a different route. So stocks can give off signals when you understand it, know how to read it. They can let us know when to get in, when to get out.
3: Hold that thought right there. We got to step aside for a few. We got to check the traffic one more time in a group. And Charles III has a question for us in Washington, D.C. Family, our guest is J.R. Fenwick. He's teaching us how to get in the stock market. It's real easy. He's got a plan. He's going to be in the DMV area this weekend. We're going to talk about that as well. If you've got a question, reach out to us at 800-450-7876. 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
23: And hotel to J.R. Finnick. I've got a question here. I've heard a couple of terms about trading and investor. A trader and an investor are different. So my question to you is, can you explain the difference? And are you recommending that those who get started become traders or investors?
11: Okay, great question. So there is a big difference between those two terms, and people use them interchangeably all the time. They're not the same. So think of it like this. Investor long-term, someone who buys shares of stock and holds it for 1 year or longer is an investor. Somebody who buys and sells shares of stock shorter than a year is a trader. And there's different types of traders. You have an intermediate trader. They buy and sell over a three-month period or so, several month period. You have swing traders. They buy and sell over a few days to a few weeks. And then you have day traders, and they buy and sell the same day, right? And so people can look and see, like, if you want to be a day trader, you can start off as a day trader. But day trading is for people who like fast pace. They're fast pace. Like driving on the Indianapolis 500, and you have to be available to be, you know, in front of your computer. We teach people how to do it in less than an hour, and they look to grab the money, go in, grab the money, and get out. It's a skill set system we developed over 20 years to teach people our skill set on how to do that. But other people say, I may not have the time, and I'd rather just take it a little slower, and, you know, then we have a program for that teaches investing, right? And so whether a person wants to start with investing or start with trading, you know, it's a personal decision. I started with trading first because that was what I was introduced to first. I became fascinated with it, and it made me a better investor because I got used to seeing stocks swing up and swing down. And so when I was investing, I didn't panic if my stock, you know, started going down some because I knew what to expect. Right. But people can start with either one. But again, it just depends on, you know, your time and how much you want to get started with. And most people would probably start with investing. But,
23: you mentioned that it is not gambling. It is taking calculated risk. But the trading sounds the trading sounds more like gambling. So can you talk about the success rates of those who are traders versus those who are investing, and why, you know, people starting off, and again, how important or what part of their money they're using, why it might be best to go one way as opposed to just saying from an emotional standpoint, but from a more strategic standpoint. And I'll get the response out there.
11: Okay. So first, you never invest or trade with money you can't afford to lose. Don't say, oh, well, I got to go in this and I'm going to use my mortgage money. No, you don't do that. All right. We all have expendable income, whether we believe it or not, that we can start with. That's number one. And secondly, the biggest thing, whether you're investing or trading, is having a strategy and a system that you use. That's the most important thing, right? If you have that, we have our traders, we have a system where they have a staggering like 80% success rate. And that is staggering. And a lot of people say, oh, come on, man. Well, we document it because we have a system that we follow, right? And we have a system that we follow if we're going to invest. So the quickest way to lose money in the stock market is focus on the money. Don't focus on the money. Focus on a system, learning a system. And then the byproduct of that system is the money. Get educated on how does the market work? Which strategy am I going to use? How do I manage risk? If this stock doesn't do what I want it to do, how do I manage the risk of it, right? So that I don't lose all my money. So all of that is something that you need to learn when you're going to get into this. And it is not hard. I keep emphasizing that. If you have someone who knows how to teach it in a certain way, we've been doing this for 13 years. We're one of the leading stock market education companies on the planet, in particular when it comes to teaching our people how to get started in the market, whether it's trading or investing. You got to get educated and learn a system. Doesn't matter trading or investing. The system is key. The system can
3: let me
11: make
3: jump in
11: you
3: and ask you this, though, JR, 6F, the top out. Does it take a lot of money to get involved in the game? Because, you know, we think about all these money guys who are playing in the stock market and they've got tons of money. You know, we just got a little 9-to-5 gig and, you know, some people retired and all that. They don't have a lot of money to play with. So does it take a lot of money to get involved?
11: So let me answer your question with three words. No, no, and no. It does not take a lot of money. You know, there's stocks out here that you can buy for 10 bucks, 20 bucks a share, 30 bucks. So stocks come in all different price ranges. Think of the stock market as a giant store that you can go into and you can find stocks in different price ranges, right? So you can get started with $50, get started with $100. Now, if you're going to trade, we recommend having, you know, several thousand dollars to get started with, so that you can have, you know, unlimited trading. And even that's not a whole lot of money. People think, oh, I got to have $1 million to get. No, you don't. No, you don't. Or I got to have $50,000. No, you don't. Right. You can get in this game with a couple hundred bucks. Right. If you want to learn how to start investing. And like I said, stocks come in all different price ranges. Right. So I always tell people, get in where you fit in, but invest in your education first, right? That's what we do with everything else. The stock market is no different. People just get all the hype. Well, I want to get in there. I want to make all the money, but you don't have a system. You don't have a mentor. You don't have a coach showing you step by step what to do. First investment you want to make is in yourself and in your education. That will pay immeasurably. Now you know how to go into the market and take advantage of it. But again, I get that question all the time, Carl. I thought you had to have all this. No, we have expendable income. Just go and look in the mall and see what people are walking around and what they're buying. You know, and look at the Powerball line. We have the money, you know, and we generate trillions every year as consumers. Let's take just a little bit and go shopping in that market and start buying some ownership. And that's, again, if you're interested in that, we'll be at Oxon Hill Library this Saturday, June 27th, 10:30 to 12:30. And people interested can register at incomeoutsideyourjob.com.
3: And do you have a website, though, for the folks who are out there as well, JR?
11: Yeah, and that's it. 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FlipThatStock.com is where you can go and read about us and the different programs that we do and how we do it. All and right. there's even some free courses on there you can take as well.
3: Okay, cool. I just want to thank you, man, because you're out there and you're telling us that, you know, you're demystifying the fact that, you know, the stock market is just for the rich guys. You know, it's like, you know, you're trying to create a lot of Tiger Woods out here. You know, the first we thought that they controlled golf, and now we got the masters of the game. Mm-hmm. This is another era that once we get in, we can dominate. And you're showing us, you're breaking it down step by step how we can get involved. And also, just in addition to having fun, make some money too as well. So that's
11: make some money
3: two ways. Yeah,
11: you're absolutely right, Carl. I appreciate you, and my goal is to build the largest online community for people of color involving the stock market, and we're doing it all across the country, and we're doing it with your assistance, Carl. Man, what you're doing is so important. I really appreciate you, my brother, and look forward to coming back on again in the future and giving you guys updates on what's happening in the market and where things are at.
3: All right. Yeah, and give us a report, because you're going around the country doing this. Give us a report and the reaction, the response to our brothers and sisters are, about getting involved in the stock market.
11: Will do.
3: All right. Thank you, JR. All right.
11: Okay, thanks so much.
3: Ten after the top. Let's move over now. Let's go over to California. Professor Manu and Pim, Grand Rising, brother. Welcome back to the program.
0: A Grand Rising and Shining, brother Carl. Glad to be back.
3: All right. Professor Adam Pitt, he's a historian, and he's also a researcher, primary researcher at that, teaches at Contra Costa College in Northern California. You know, we just celebrated Juneteenth, but you say there's some hidden stories about Juneteenth that we need to know. Can you share them with us?
0: Yes, yeah, as many stories, and I know that there were, I'm sure, others that have covered Juneteenth, but one of the things that should be addressed is that Juneteenth became a national federal holiday in June of 2021, but Black people have been celebrating Juneteenth since June 19th, 1865. So it's been quite a number of generations that people have been celebrating, and not only in Galveston, Texas, but around the country, from California to New York and all the states in between. But it's no reason for anybody to mention Black freedom and Juneteenth and mention Abraham Lincoln. He has nothing to do with it, literally, or to mention Joe Biden because he signed it into federal law. So there's no reason to mention either of these white presidents in reference to Juneteenth, because it's a misrepresentation and it's an elevation of white presidents on Black independence and freedom when they had nothing to do with it. And Abraham Lincoln is one of the most misunderstood and misrepresented figures in U.S. history. And one thing we can say is that he has a couple monikers associated with his name, or a couple of descriptions. One is Honest Abe, and that's true. He was very honest, and that's why it's clear what his ideas and practices were. But he's also called, and here's a misrepresentation, the Great Emancipator, meaning to free. He didn't free anybody. He didn't emancipate anybody, nor did he have any inclination to do so. So in looking at Juneteenth and the importance for our community, it is a complete misrepresentation for anybody to mention Abraham Lincoln in that context. He was not interested in Black freedom unless it helped the country or the nation. And he did little to support that effort. We should know that it was us internally. It was Black men that fought in the Civil War. And Lincoln even admitted that if it wasn't for the 186,000 Black men, plus you had another 19,000 on top of that with these Black men. But you had this large group of Black men that tipped the scales to help the North, or the U.S. government, defeat the Confederate states in the South. And it wasn't some white president in Washington, D.C. who issued a document. So we should be clear about our history. And I say that because I remember here in the open San Francisco area, there was a committee that had a running radio commercial about celebrating Juneteenth here locally. And I was quite stunned, really, to be honest, that this group had no understanding of the history of Juneteenth. They got it wrong, and this was a public service announcement where they were misinforming millions about the Juneteenth celebration, and it just reminded me of how much more we need to learn collectively, because more of us need to know the real history, because if we did, there would be no historical or logical reason to mention Abraham Lincoln.
3: 14 at the top of the hour, Professor Manu Ampim. Professor Ampim, when our brothers were fighting the side for because of Abraham Lincoln, were we on the front lines, or were we giving guns? Were we given access to all the things that the white soldiers had, do you know?
0: Yes. In fact, so with the Civil War, which was 1861 to 1865, the Civil War was fought over one thing, and that was whether or not slavery would continue or if it would not continue. So the nation split, and the 11 states in the South, the Confederacy, they broke away to fight against the government. So black people who were in the North, whether they were free or they had run away from slavery and were not legally free, they not only joined the Union Army, but about 36,000 black men lost their lives. They died in the war. Now, in the southern states, it was more difficult for the white supremacists who were fighting to maintain the financial benefits of slavery to arm black people. So they did not arm black people in the Confederacy, and this is one of the main reasons they lost the war, because you had millions of black people who were being dehumanized, but they could not be given arms because clearly they would turn those arms against their slave owners. And many of the black people that ran away from the South to join the Union Army, you know, they were fighting and turning their guns against their former slave owners. So there, at least 36,000 black men fought and died, actually died in the Civil War. So black people were definitely on the front lines, and they were fighting for something real, something that was immediate, something that was an emergency for them. It wasn't just about a theoretical economic system of how the country would grow, whether it would grow for or pro-slavery. They were fighting for literally their lives. So these men tipped the scales as they tipped the scales earlier in the Revolutionary War, where tens of thousands of black men also fought in the Revolutionary War because they were fighting for their freedom and their independence. But in the Civil War, you know, as I mentioned, at least 36,000 men, black men, lost their lives.
3: Listen, we're coming up on a break. When we come back, though, tell us what they told those brothers that they decided to get involved in fighting in the war. After being enslaved, or some of them still were enslaved, being held, still didn't have the privileges as other folks, but they suited up and wanted to fight. Explain that for us. What did they tell them? How did they convince them? Or did they need any convincing? Family, you two can get in on our conversation with our guest. He's a history professor. He's also a first-hand researcher. His name is Professor Manu Ampin. Well, it's Manu Ampin. He's a professor at Contra Costa College out in Northern California. You want to join us? 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

0: Good morning from the MTA. Checking in on the MARC train system, Pentrain 419 is delayed about 5 minutes. On the Camden line, train 846 has a 5-minute delay as well. The tractor trailer that was blocking the light rail tracks earlier has been cleared. Service is back on schedule for light rail riders. Metro Subway is on time. For the MTA Transit team, I'm Austin Todd on the Carl Nelson Show.
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0: And Grand Rising family, thanks for rolling with us on this Thursday morning. We're getting a history lesson from Professor Emmanuel Wampin out of Contra Costa College in Northern California. We're starting with Juneteenth, and our brothers and sisters, our brothers at least, the sisters weren't fighting that in the Civil War. So my question to Professor Wampin, what did they do? What did they tell our brothers to convince them? I mean, at least if I'm an enslaved person and they tell me, hey, we need you to come and fight. Yeah, but you still ain't treating me right. What were they told to convince them to join up?
1: Well, it was the same thing that was told to them some decades earlier with the American Revolutionary War that was fought in the 1770s and 1780s. So during that struggle, because this is a clear answer to the question, the British, who were fighting to keep the 13 American colonies, they recognized that there were hundreds of thousands of African and African-American victims. So the British offered that if you black men fight with us, the British, against the American colonies, we will let you and guarantee that you will go free. So the Americans had no choice. The American colonists said, damn. So they then had to give a counteroffer to these black men. Hey, don't listen to them. The British, we're sorry. We really are sorry. But if you fight with us, and we really do mean we're sorry, then if you survive, you may not. But if you survive, then we will set you free. And so that's what was offered. Hey, look, if we fight and if we survive, we may not. We may die in the war, but we'll go free. So those counteroffers were issued in the American Revolutionary War. But when we get to the Civil War, it was very clear that black men and black people were fighting to end slavery. Slavery became the fundamental reason for the Civil War. And so they knew that if the U.S. government or the North won the war, then they would be free, because the war, if successful, would overturn and destroy slavery. And that's exactly what happened. So they were not only fighting in the North for the U.S. government, but U.S. government army, but those that had run away, those that ran away, they were more encouraged. And so what Lincoln did, Lincoln issued the Emancipation Proclamation during the middle of the war, not as a moral document. He didn't care less if black people remained enslaved. He said himself that he issued that document out of military necessity. What it was a very good strategic move during the war to say that any state in rebellion against the U.S. government, then any enslaved person in that state is now free. That was simply an announcement and a pronouncement that didn't have any teeth, because the Southerners had their own president. They had Jefferson Davis. They had their own Confederate flag, their own Confederate army. So what Lincoln calculated that if he can give black people an incentive to take the risk to try to run away, because if they were caught, they would be killed and maimed and mutilated. So look, if you successfully escape, then the Union or the government army would protect you. So that's what the incentive was. And it does seem as though more black people ran away after the Emancipation Proclamation went into effect in January of 1863. But it didn't free anybody. And Lincoln made it very clear that this document only referred to those 11 states in the South that were in rebellion against the government. But that same document said that, hey, look, I'm sorry that if you're in a slave state like Missouri, Kentucky, West Virginia, Maryland, and Delaware, if you're in any of those states, the so-called border states, because I know you're enslaved, but because your state is not in rebellion to the government, then you will remain in slavery. So the contradiction is where Lincoln had the influence in those five border states, he could have freed the people. He did not, because he didn't want to piss off the slave owners that were still loyal to his government. But he claimed that the Africans and African Americans in the southern states were free when he had no ability to free them. This was, as he said, a document out of military necessity. But during the war, Lincoln met with five black leaders, and they wanted to talk to him about the status of black people. And Lincoln told these five black leaders on August 14th, 1862, that there is problems between the two races and that we cannot live together. So Lincoln said that, look, it's that you cause problems for our race and our race caused problems for your race. So it's best that we separate. And Lincoln reiterated his longstanding position that black people should be colonized, meaning they should be sent out of the country to relieve the racial tension. So he advocated that black people should be sent out of the country, either sent to Liberia, which was the main place to send them to, or to Haiti or Panama. Any place is better than here. So he never advocated sending white folks away. His solution to black people, you can fight for your freedom, and we definitely need your help. But if you're free, then Lincoln believed in colonization, and he also had this idea of gradual emancipation. He didn't agree with it. He didn't agree that black people should remain in the U.S. He thought that they should be sent away. But if they had to stay, Lincoln made it very clear that they should gradually receive their freedom because the slave owners should be fairly compensated and paid for their so-called property. And so Lincoln had this idea of gradual emancipation. But if black people had to stay in the U.S., which Lincoln did not agree with at all, but if they had to stay, he made it very clear that he did not believe that black people should ever have social or political equality. And so that's where the Honest Abe is very important, because he's very honest about his views. He not only tells these five black leaders that went to visit him, he made the same statement to Congress in his State of the Union address in 1862. And he was consistent in his position that black folks can fight to help win the war as a great strategic move. And that's why he issued the Emancipation Proclamation. It had nothing to do with anything other than winning the war, but that they should remain in, as he called it, the inferior position. And he was very clear about this. He made this statement numerous times as he was debating the judge Stephen A. Douglas in a series of 1858 debates. And Lincoln never changed his position about black people need to get the hell out of the U.S., but if they stay, they must take the inferior position.
0: Oh, wow. 28 after the top of our family. You're getting a civics lesson right now from Professor Emanuel Ampin. Professor Ampin, at what point did the slaveholders get reparations after slavery was over? At what point, and who decided to give them money?
1: It was Lincoln. Yeah, Lincoln, he so if you go back, and most of what's relevant about Lincoln is, you know, during the Civil War when he was president. So, you know, the folks in D.C. are I'm sure they're aware of the District of Columbia Emancipation Act that was signed in April of 1862. So Lincoln was very open about compensating slave owners because he, as others did, saw black people as property. And anytime so-called property is taken away, then there should be fair compensation. So Lincoln was 100% on board with that. So we see the compensation of the Emancipation Act of 1862 and people being paid for the loss of their property. So, you know, being paid up to $300 for each person. And so Lincoln had no problem with that. He's not the only one. He's not an outlier at all. He just agrees with the so-called progressive white folks at the time. And the listeners should be aware, or at least be reminded, that we're talking about the slave owners being across the board Democrats. It was the Democratic Party. These were the slave owners. So Lincoln was a Republican, and the Republicans were not abolitionist at all. I mean, they didn't want to abolish slavery. They were just trying to figure out how to avoid what became this explosive civil war, which killed at least 750,000 men. So they were trying to keep the country together. And once it split in April of 1861, now the goal was how to bring the country back together. And they were very aware that it was slavery that was causing it. So Lincoln was like most of the people who were in the Republican Party or who were part of the so-called Free Soil Party or Free Soil Movement. And the Free Soil Movement were those folks who said that all of the land stolen and taken from Mexico as the country was spreading from East Coast to West Coast, that land that was, this is the 1840s when the U.S. is fighting Mexico to take their land, that land should be free of slavery. And they, so they were okay. The free soilers, the Republicans, they had no problem with slavery where it existed. But they had an issue with the expansion of slavery because of their own selfish interest, because no workers who want to be paid for their labor can compete with free labor. So the white workers were saying, look, if the country is based on slavery throughout the entire country, including the new land taken from Mexico in the U.S.-Mexican War, we won't have any economic future. So the land taken in the West should be soil free of slavery. Lincoln was fine with that. Most of the people were okay with slavery where it existed, but they were against the expansion of slavery, whereas the Southerners said, no, we will practice slavery where we are in the southern states, and we will also continue to expand and institute slavery because we're protected by the Constitution. And they're right. The Constitution has five articles and sections that support slavery, because half of the so-called founding fathers at the Constitutional Convention were, in fact, slave owners. So they didn't vote against their own interests. They protected their interests. And one footnote I should add, because the slavery was in the entire, was in all of the 13 colonies. And but as I mentioned earlier, because the 13 colonies actually did win the Revolutionary War, the Americans had to keep their promise. So this is when the northern colonies that became northern states begin to gradually eliminate slavery, because the black men in the American Revolutionary War fought. Some of them fought with the Americans. Most fought with the British, who offered them freedom, but some, it's hard to know the exact numbers, maybe 5 to 8,000 did fight with the American colonists. So because the American colonists won the war, the northern states gradually began to eliminate slavery, not because of any moral issues, because they made their promise, but even more than that, economically, the northern states were developing into urban areas, large cities with hundreds of thousands of people. So with that being the case, with urban areas, you don't have people with a lot of land. If you don't have a lot of land, you don't need a lot of labor. So there was less and less need for slavery in the North, maybe two or three victims, maybe someone who's a maid, a housekeeper, someone to run errands, something like that. So two or three people at most. But in the South, the economy grew differently, where there were large plantations that needed slave labor. So slavery continued and intensified in the South because of the large plantations. But in the North, the urbanization eventually was eliminating slavery. And so to compensate, there was people compensated there too. I should have added that they're compensated when they're losing their enslaved black people. But the northern states became urbanized, and when they became urbanized with these large cities, there was less and less need for slavery. But Lincoln's position was correct. Slavery was dividing the nation, and for him, the solution was to have black people leave the country. And many said, no, we were born here.

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1: Baltimore, good morning. Traffic brought to you by attorney Big Al, the law officer, Richard Klein. Things are slow in the inner loop of the Beltway. This is on the west side between Frederick Road moving towards Security Boulevard. The outer loop of the Beltway on the east side also a little slow as you make your way from White Marsh Boulevard, sliding over towards York Road there on the top side of the Beltway. Looks like an accident to report to you on 70 eastbound. This is the off-ramp to the inner loop of the Baltimore Beltway. And so watch out for slow-ups. Also an accident on Reisterstown Road. This is eastbound in Pikesville at Old Court Road. Also Arundel Mills Boulevard near 100 is the scene of an accident this morning. Also looks like 100 westbound just before 295. Another accident that we actually watching out there on the BW Parkway. Hurt in an accident. 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Attorney Big Al is the law officer, Richard Klein. I'm Dre Johnson on the Carl Nelson Morning Show on 1010 WOLB.
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0: Early Morning Gospel with Sandra Anderson and Miss K and the Bishop will be heard on 1010 WOLB along with Praise 106.1. Yes, Early Morning Gospel is going to be simulcasting every Sunday morning from 8 a.m. to 9 a.m. on 106.1 and 1010 WOLB starting Sunday, June 18th at 8 a.m. to 9 a.m. Baltimore's first and only all quartet music since 2008. 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

0: aside all pretenses, deception, denial, or fronting. The time has come to keep it real on Keeping It Real with Reverend Al Sharpton. A very good afternoon to you all across the country. Good morning to our West Coast listeners, and welcome to those listening on Sirius XM. Channel 126, The Urban View, where talk empowers and becomes action. I'm coming to you live from our National Action Network corporate headquarters in New York, and we are opening up the phones. This is Witness Wednesday. Let's call it Witness Wednesday. I need you to give me a witness on what is on your mind and what is in your heart, and how you respond to what's going on. You can do it by calling us at 1-877-532-5797. 1-877-532-5797. Or you can go on the message board, as the mayor's on the message board already saying it was a progressive wave last night. And he says New York City Mayor Zohran Mamdani has the Midas touch. And he's talking about how yesterday was the primaries in New York, and the Democratic Socialist candidates beat three incumbent congressmen lost their seats. And it's very interesting. Adriana Espiat was defeated by Chevalier. Chevalier. Chevalier defeated Espiat. And many of you that watched the rally or was at the rally, Chevalier was there last Saturday. And so was Espiat. The mayor brought her and supported her, and she won last night. And text me earlier this morning, said, I'll be there this Saturday. All of you that are in New York, she's coming. She wants to thank the Harlem community for voting for her. She'll be at the rally and be on Politics Nation on Saturday, I understand, from her people. We also saw Claire Valdez. She won her race, open seat of Nydia Velasquez. Both of them were endorsed by Zohran Mamdani. And we see Brad Lander, who was endorsed by Mamdani, but was not. He's not a Democratic Socialist. He won and unseated Dan Goldman. So it was quite a progressive wave last night. But as always, I raise the question, progressive for who? We want to know where we are in the program. And that's why I'm glad that Daraliza reached out, says, I want to be there. I want to come back, make my commitments. I was there last Saturday. Thank you for your support. So I'm looking forward to seeing her Saturday as well as having her on the show. I want all the New Yorkers, New Jersey, everybody, show up Saturday 9 a.m. to 11 a.m. at Mother Amy Zion to hear her speak, and I'm going to speak on the 250th anniversary. What is the proper way to celebrate it? Because we're on countdown now to the 250th anniversary, July 4th. So I want to get ahead of it, let you know what I think and why. We also see President Trump has canceled the signing of the bipartisan housing bill until his Save America Act is passed. He canceled the housing bill signing event that was scheduled for the day and described it as a national emergency that they passed the Save America Act. And basically, the Save America Act would require photo ID for federal voting and proof of U.S. citizenship to register. But it faces major Senate obstacles because Republicans have 53 seats and are generally need 60 votes to overcome a filibuster. So there's going to be a problem on that one. This housing bill that he wants to not sign, this bill it included faster environmental reviews for housing projects. It limits on how many are already built single family homes large Wall Street investors can own. It puts a limit on that, so all of these investors that been racking up money, dealing with the whole question of single-family homes. They put a limit on that. He won't sign it. I want my Save America app because I want to make sure we clamp down on voting. Now, he'll say voter fraud, but there has been no definition of voter fraud. And I think that is interesting. I see Christopher Jeremiah on the message board saying he tried to target Representative Jeffries, but the blowback was swift. Yeah, that's true. They came at a lot. Jordan Wright won the assembly seat right in the district that Chevalier won against SBI. Held his seat. So I think that if we are to be honest, some of our officials have failed, others did not, and we're going to have to deal with the results of the election. Congressman Kwesi Mfume won his primary in Baltimore, and I had him on the show just last week, and Mfume, I think, has been an effective legislator. That's why I say it doesn't go by age. It goes by agenda. What is the agenda of your congressman? What is the agenda of your U.S. senator? What is the agenda of your mayor, your governor? And it's interesting to me. I said it yesterday, and one guy got upset on the message page when I said that, how you going to have a youth leader 14 years older than me? Bernie Sanders is 85 years old. And one guy got upset and said, Ramal, why you have to say that? Well, I'm glad you got upset, so let me repeat it. How you going to have a movement based on age and you got an 85-year-old man leading young white progressives? Nothing wrong with that. Which is why there's also nothing wrong with Jim Clyburn, who's the same age staying in Congress. Same way Maxine Waters, who's 88, stays in Congress. You can't say Bernie is not too old at 85, but Clyburn's too old. They call that a double standard. And some of us ain't going for that. Guy asked me, I like that, Disco Brian saying Jim Clyburn is the sage the left calls Bernie. Yeah, he is definitely the sage. Guy said to me, Ramal, I listen to your radio show, and you, I see on your social media, you work out every morning. When you going to retire? When you going to quit? Don't you get tired? When you going to quit? I said, yeah, I'm tired. When you going to get free and equal? And he looked at me, kind of smiled. I said, that's when I'll retire. Now, I might not be head of NAND forever, but I'll never stop fighting. I'll never stop being involved in the movement. If I got to form other things, write books, whatever, I'm going to stay involved. Because that's what I do. This is not a season for me. This is a lifetime commitment. You know, some people do it. I'm going to try this for a minute and then do something else. No, I've been doing this all my life. Since I was appointed by Reverend Bill Jones and Jesse Jackson as youth director of Operation Breadbasket in New York when I was 13, I stopped preaching when I was 4. I've not done nothing else. Don't intend to do nothing else. Then you say I was too young. Now you can say I'm too old. I'm just right. Witness Wednesday, let me know what you think about what's going on. The president saying he's blocking housing till they sign the SAVE Act, which is really to put voting in a nightmare. He's also reacted very strongly to the Democratic primaries here in New York, saying that Mondani is bringing in communists. And we also have from the Chicago mayor, Brandon Johnson, declaring a transformicide crisis, ignores hundreds of black deaths. I'd like to dig into that a little. Let's take a break and open up these phones. A lot to talk about. 1-877-532-5797. 1-877-532-5797. Shopton. We're keeping it real. It's Wake Up and Witness Wednesday. Be right back. Keeping it real.
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2: It's Sybil Wilkes with what we need to know. There is a major rhetorical standoff between Washington and Iran. Arriving in Pennsylvania, President Trump issued a severe warning against Iran obtaining nuclear weapons, asserting that doing so would invite massive trouble. While the president claimed on social media that Tehran fully agreed to comprehensive inspections, Iranian officials pushed back, saying there are no plans to allow inspectors at enrichment sites. And the president dismissed their denials, noting that he will let the Strait of Hormuz remain open for now, but retains authority to reinstate a naval blockade if necessary. Local politics front results are in from New York City's primary night, and Mayor Zoran Mandani announced a major victory for progressive forces as socialist-backed Brad Lander captured the primary for New York's 10th congressional district. In major upsets for the establishment, Mandani endorsed progressives Claire Valdez and Darazia Avila Chevalier, also secured victories in the 7th and 13th districts, successfully unseating incumbent Democrats. Severe weather remains in this country. A heavy flood threat looms over millions across the central and southern United States. Meteorologists issued a flash flood risk across Kansas, Oklahoma, and northern Texas. The first round of the NBA draft is officially in the books. The Washington Wizards made history by selecting BYU forward AJ Dimbansa with the first overall pick. And the Utah Jazz, followed by snagging Kansas standout Darren Peterson at number 2. And the Memphis Grizzlies drafted Duke Pate protector Cameron Boozer, 3rd, son of the elder Boozer. That's right, Carlos. To subscribe to my free daily newsletter, please visit SybilWilkes.com. For all the news 24/7, go to News1.com. I'm Sybil Wilkes. Be informed, be empowered.
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0: 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It was a time of amazing scientific and philosophical progress all over the world. 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

0: 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Let me say, by way of announcements, make sure you watch Politics Nation with Al Sharpton live at 5 p.m. Eastern Time on MS Now, both Saturday and Sunday this week. Certainly, as I said, I'm going to have one of the primary winners in New York that's getting a lot of attention, who was at the rally last Saturday with the person she defeated, Espiot, Congressman Espiot. She was successful in defeating him and Avelia Chevalier will be there at the rally at the historic Mother AME Zion Church, which is at 137th Street and Lenox Avenue in Harlem. And Chevalier won, and she wants to come and talk to the Harlem community and to the nation about her intention as a Democratic Socialist going to Congress. I will be giving my speech as we go toward the 250th anniversary. I want to use the next two Saturdays on what 250 years should mean to us and not what it is being touted by this president. So make sure you're there 9 a.m. to 11 a.m. at the House of Justice meetings. We're getting ready to go to the House of Justice. I'm almost sure we're only 2 weeks away. The inspectors are there now. We've done all we're supposed to do. The place is up to speed, ready to go. But for the next 2 weeks, we will be at Mother AME Zion, that historic church. You that are not in the New York area, you can meet me or beat me during the rally virtually. You can watch it on Impact Television. You can watch it at nationalactionnetwork.net. 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Get informed and be a part of the movement. And lastly, all roads are leading to Friday, August 28th. As I said earlier, Donald Trump is going to Lincoln Memorial to kick off his 16-day countdown to the 250th anniversary of the country. And he's going to Lincoln Memorial after he had given a no-bid contract to some supporters, business types, and that has messed up the reflecting pool. They're trying to correct it now. That is the sacred ground where Martin Luther King did his I Have a Dream speech 63 years ago. Well, we're going back August 28th, and I want you to be there. You see how many people Trump has there tonight. We got to triple that number to send a message against the voter redistricting and against the expiring of the Affordable Care Act. You must be a part of this march. And to sign up, say I'm going to be a part of it, all you got to do, and of course we want to restore DEI. All you have to do is go to www.nationalactionnetwork.net, tell us where you are. We'll tell you if there's buses leaving near you, or you might say, well, I'll organize a bus. How do I do it? How can you help me? Or I'm flying in. Where are we going? We're going right to Lincoln Memorial. That's where we're going. So you can get all the information right at www.nationalactionnetwork.net, or you can call the toll-free number 1-877-626-4651, 1-877-626-4651. I'm really on this Witness Wednesday. I really am very serious about what we need to do to save what we've already had. And I think they are trying to, in our face, take it from us. I'm talking about Civil Rights Act of 64. They're killing by killing DEI, diversity, equity, and inclusion. And the Voting Rights Act of 65 with this redistricting agenda. We got to stand up and fight back. That's how we got those things in the first place. All right, let me go to the phones. Let me start with Ira in Washington, D.C. Ira.
1: Hey, good evening, Reverend Chapman. Thanks for taking my call. And I'm sorry to be 6 minutes instead of 5 minutes. I'm on fire today because I have some issues that I need to address. I want people to know about this. One site that folks need to go to is called, or Instagram, called Hey It's Twig. It's HEYITSTWIGE. And that is in reference to armed protests in Grand Rapids, Michigan on 6/26/26. A black man was dragged off by officers who beat him to the ground, and his 13-year-old daughter recorded it on a telephone. And the prosecutor said that anything didn't go wrong, and they did the right thing. And this shows the man was mauled by a dog in his face. And the prosecutor said they did not include the shot to the back of the head, which was, I find, kind of cover-upish. So, I mean, filed charges are not legal against the people that they will be pursued. So that's some craziness. So I need people to go to that site. Hey, it's Twig. And that's one thing. And then another thing is another lady on Instagram called Sharmstein on Instagram. And she was talking about 11 white men charged with a race war against a black family because they didn't comply with the craziness that they wanted to do. And it just doesn't make sense, because you go to her site, you see a whole lot of stuff that's been being said and done. And then my last thing, second to last thing, is a trigger warning in Grifton, North Carolina. It really puzzled me. And gentlemen,
0: wait. I'm going to hold you over the break and let you finish. Keeping it real, Shopton. Be right back.
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17: When a child is diagnosed with cancer, the last thing parents should have to worry about is how to pay for it. This is a St. Jude moment.
18: Calvin got diagnosed June 10th of 2018. He has rhabdomyosarcoma, a soft tissue cancer. One oncologist told us if it was my son, we'd go to St. Jude. And within 24 hours, we were on a plane headed here. It's hard to fathom what St. Jude has done for us. They've really given our family hope. For the donors out there, it's just amazing. I never thought we would be in this place. And it's people like you that help us and help St. Jude provide for a family like ours. St.

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1: Let's see. 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We saw the most beautiful corals. I remember thinking they were waving at us as they moved with the ocean. 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They kind of reminded me of tropical birds. They were so bright and colorful, just darting all over the place like birds in the sky. 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It completely changed the way I look at the ocean.
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0: Real. I'm your host, Reverend Al Sharpton. Let's go back to Ira in Washington, D.C. He was giving us solid information. Go ahead, Ira.
1: Hey, good evening, Reverend Sharpton. Thanks for taking my call again. Also, like, as I said, this particular individual lady, her name was S-H-A-R-M-P-S-T-E-E-N on Instagram, and she was saying the 11 white men charges were dropped in a race war propaganda only started by white people because they started some craziness with some black people who was having an event for themselves, and they came in and started shooting and everything, and they defended themselves. So happened everybody there similarly had a concealed carry. So therefore, they was unaware that these people could protect themselves legally. So it's another thing. Like I say, it's always something. And and another thing that puzzled me is there's something in North Carolina, Grifton, North Carolina. A gentleman named A-Z-I-A-M-I-K-A-L-E, Azia McKayley. He was, his daughter recorded a hate crime on him where the police department came in, knocked him off a bike, beat him up, and let the dog maul his face. She got that on camera. So that's another thing that we got to look at. These hate crimes are coming up because individuals in these new federal government is letting this stuff allow. The young lady that co-signed on it as to bring that to us is called Dr. Pepper 4L. That's her name. And she's someone who pointed out that the person who did that, the daughter was an affiliate with the police department, and they brushed it under the rug. They tried to make sure it didn't come to the forefront. So these things are happening, and we need to address that because they're doing all kind of things, and they're taking property from black people. And in Mississippi, a judge took a fake title and ran with it. In fact, come to find out, this lady owned this 13. 13-

0: 300 acres. And they said that she was illegal. They arrested her for defending her property. She's in jail right now because of some craziness, because of people saying that she has no rights. So we got to watch out.
1: They put her in jail under what charge?
0: For saying that she didn't have a property. Her thing is called BIGTAXKING, and that's her cash app. And she's a Mississippi judge with a fake title named Sharon Acock. And she put this lady in jail and hunted her down and put her in jail for defending her 1,300 acres that the white people in Mississippi wanted to take from under her because she would not give it and comply legally. So it's a lot of things that we got going on. People don't understand. We need to investigate and find out why they're doing these things to people, because we know they're trying to take everything and anything from us. I can't defend everybody, but I just want to bring a lightning to the forefront so we'll have an idea of what is going on outside our box, Washington, D.C., Maryland, and New York, where you live at. So we just need to stay vigilant about this stuff. And if I see things that I think that need to be addressed, I'm going to put it up there. I'm kidding, we don't like it. I just can't. I don't know what we can do about this, and we'll do our best to combat this craziness. As it stands, if they do legal stuff, we vote, we'll win. If they do illegal stuff, we're not going to win. If they want to be controllers of craziness because they don't have the sense to understand how people should live. So I'm not going to hold you up in the shop. I'm just emotional right now. So let the good times roll, brother.
1: That sounds outrageous. I'm also following this case in Mississippi,
0: yes.
1: Outside of Memphis, of the yes. young 1-year-old boy Cohen, and his family yes. reached out to us. So I'll get more information, but I may be headed to Mississippi next week. Thank you for your call. Let me go to Jonathan in Louisiana. Jonathan, you're keeping it real with Al Sharpton.
2: Hey, Ralph, how you doing? It's a pleasure talking to you on the phone. I'm a long-time listener and a first-time caller. So, I got two questions for you.
1: You need to pick up the phone. You're on speakerphone. We can't hear you clearly.
3: Hi, Ray, you hear me?
1: There you go. Yeah, that's perfect. Oh, now he hung up by accident. Well, call us right back. I want to hear what you got to say. In the meantime, let's go to Stanford in Cincinnati, Ohio, to Buzz. Stanford. Oh, wait a minute. Wait, Stanford. Let me go right back to Jonathan. We got Jonathan back. Jonathan.
3: Hey, Ray, can you hear me?
1: I hear you perfectly, yes.
3: Okay, good. Once again, it's a pleasure talking to you on the phone, Rev. Like I said, first time caller, long time listener. I just got two questions for you. My first mm-hmm. question is this. So everywhere you go, you see America celebrating 250th birthday, 250th birthday. It's all over the place, you know, from grocery stores to it's just everywhere. And you being the voice of reasoning within the civil rights movement and within the black community, what has been the tone within the black community when it comes to us as black folks? Like, how should we feel when it comes to this 250th birthday that America is celebrating? And my second question is this. Patriotism amongst black people. Have black folks been less patriotic since 2020 when George Floyd was unjustly murdered? I just want to kind of get your thoughts. I've been wanting to talk to you about that.
1: Yeah, very good question. Very good question. Let me say, I think that we must approach the 250th anniversary with truth. And that is that 250 years ago, when the founding fathers, as they called them, went to Philadelphia and signed the Declaration of Independence from King George, they were not talking about us. We were enslaved. We had been enslaved since 1619. They signed that declaration in 1776. What got us where we are now was we fought for the last 250 years and never stopped to have the full recognition and value of our humanity and our citizenship. So the way I think we ought to deal with 250 years is say, yeah, we can celebrate 250 years of our successfully fighting from being chattel slaves to where in 2008 we could make one of us president of the United States, and we're still fighting. So if you want to celebrate a triumph of persistence and consistence of those you had enslaved, I'll celebrate that. But I can't celebrate the independence of people that put my people in chattel slavery, then put them in segregation, and still trying to deny them full rights. But I can celebrate the journey we've taken and proven that we can win if we stay together. So that's the celebration I see. In terms of patriotic, I think we've been more patriotic than anybody. We fought in wars that we had to sleep in segregated barracks and ride in segregated military transportation. And we fought anyhow. We fought this nation's enemies when they treated us like enemies. So there's nobody more patriotic than America, in America, than black folks. Because nobody was subjected by law to what we were subjected to. So I think take the negatives and turn it into our positive story, because it empowers us, it strengthens us, and it lets our children know who we are and the value that we are. You know, the thing, Jonathan, that I'm saying lately is the reason that DeSantis in Florida and other states want to take black history out of the schools is not so our kids won't know the history. That's part of it. They don't want their kids to know the history. Because if their kids, if white kids knew what was done to us in this country, they'd have a different view on DEI. They'd have a different view on reparations. They'd have a different view on voting rights. But they don't know. They don't want their children to know what their grandparents and great-grandparents did. And we must fight to make sure the truth is there. And I think that's how we deal with 250 years, and that's how we deal with patriotism. I don't know any other group in America that would have fought for this country if they were subjected to what we were subjected to, and still are. So don't preach to me about patriotism. Because the ones that didn't live up to the rhetoric of the Declaration of Independence were white slave holders, not us. Thank you for your call. Let me go to the board. I had, let me read. Salvatore Ventura says, I love the work you do. I've been watching your work for at least 40 years. Like Bishop Sheen, you were given the gift of gab, and like him, you know how to use it. Well, I suppose you're talking about Bishop Fulton Sheen. I used to read him when I was a youngster. That's a real compliment, and thank you. I've been out here more than 40 years. You've been watching a long time, and I appreciate you sending that message. Let me try to get in one more in Cincinnati. Let's take the break. I'll come right back and go to you next. It is Witness. Do I have any witnesses out there? I need a witness. Give me a witness. 1-877-532-5797. Somebody can tell me what's going on in their mind, in their city, how they viewing Mr. Trump and his 250-year party starting tonight, anniversary party. 1-877-532-5797. Or go to our message page at nationalactionnetwork.net. Let's take a break. Be right back.

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1: It's Sybil Wilkes with what we need to know. In a historic legislative move, the Senate officially passed a symbolic war powers resolution on Iran. This marks the first time both chambers of Congress successfully approved a joint measure seeking a swift end to the conflict without a formal declaration of war or military authorization. The resolution passed with a narrow 50-48 vote after four crossover Republicans broke ranks to join the Democratic Party. South of the border,

0: an unexpected drop in cartel violence is sweeping through Mexico as the nation co-hosts the global FIFA World Cup. Security analysts report a notable reduction in homicides across several cartel-heavy cities since the tournament kicked off June 11th. Government data shows daily murders recently plummeted to just 27, marking the lowest daily count recorded in a decade and sparking widespread theories that rival syndicates have instituted a quiet World Cup truce. In public health enforcement, federal agents dismantled one of the largest healthcare fraud schemes in American history. The FBI confirmed that Florida businessman Ibrahim Khaldun İlmi successfully arrested in Turkey and extradited back to Miami. He was wanted by federal prosecutors for his alleged ringleader involvement in a massive, sophisticated criminal ring that systematically defrauded Medicare out of a staggering $3.7 billion. And finally, cinematic horror fans have a major milestone to celebrate. Lionsgate officially greenlit a highly anticipated remake of the 1999 found footage masterpiece, The Blair Witch Project. While tight plot details are being kept strictly under wraps, the highly anticipated cinematic reboot is officially scheduled to hit theaters nationwide September 24th, 2027. To subscribe to my free daily newsletter, please visit SybilWilks.com. For all the News 24/7, go to news1.com. I'm Sybil Wilkes. Be informed, be empowered.
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0: for being in a white neighborhood in Brooklyn. I got stabbed leading one of those marches.
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0: Keeping it real, keeping it real. I am your host, Reverend Al Sharpton. It's Witness Wednesday. Let me go to our message board. Danielle Jones. Danielle Jones is writing, why is Trump's administration, why is it actively seeking to halt local reparation programs such as the one in Evanston, Illinois, arguing that these initiatives are unconstitutional and racially discriminatory? I was born in Evanston. You know, I'm so glad you sent that to me. I had the mayor of Evanston, who's white, on Politics Nation on Sunday night. They had began a process of reparations for those who had been discriminated against in terms of property and housing, bank loans and all. In the last 60 years. They didn't even go back to slavery yet. And the Trump administration has said that's discriminatory and gone into federal court to stop them. It's right now. This is not some of y'all that run around talking about reparations and ain't doing no reparations work. This was a beginning of a reparations test with Evanston, Illinois. A white mayor. And they had already given out a certain amount of reparations in terms of that limited period of time, calling it reparations. And the Trump administration is against that. But you got some people running around here talking about, I'm for reparations, I ain't about voting. Well, that's what you get. That's what you get. You ain't for reparations. You're for ducking from doing any work and any struggle. Let me be real straight up. You are using rhetoric and loud talking and mean speech to cover up that you don't want to really organize and work. Because if you wanted reparations, you'd be dealing with Evanston like I did Sunday night. And like this person is, because if you can't get reparations on outright housing for the last 60 years, that this city began paying blacks, and you're not there supporting that, then you ain't serious about reparations. You're just using that as a shield. You know, it's like when I was in school, when a guy's scared to fight somebody, man, don't mess with me, man, don't even talk to me about that. Look, man, you ain't nothing to talk about. And that's how you run around selling wolf tickets. We got to vote, we got to march, we got to organize, we got to do whatever's necessary if we're going to really get reparations. Well, I ain't voting. No check, no vote. Well, who's going to give you the check, Donald Trump? You can't be that stupid. I mean, think about that. No check, no vote. And who's going to write the check? Trump, right? Who's fighting against reparations in Evanston right now. Oh, but you ain't mad at Trump. All right, let's go to Stanford in Cincinnati, Ohio. Stanford, hello.
2: Yes, sir. Rep, how you doing?
0: Let me call you back. Who's it? I'm good. How are you? I'm on my radio show.
2: I'm in Cincinnati. I think I called about houses. The city of Cincinnati taking black people property, and then I just heard a gentleman saying a lady, they taking her property. Cincinnati still doing the same stuff, using the law to steal their property. But one thing,
0: using the law in what way? How do they justify that?
2: Well, they came up with something called a housing court. They use, a couple of people, a guy named Dieters was a prosecutor, a Republican. Aptap is the mayor now. and a guy named Cranley for a housing court to target to take black people property because they said they were going to certain areas, not the white area, just the black area, which is discriminant. So they got that going. Then they had something called vacant building permit. The vacant building permit is for factories, but since they want to do something for black people to take their property, they got a vacant building permit. They charge you $1,000 for you to fix up your house. You got to give them $1,000 this year. Next year, you give them $2,000 on up. Well, they only had one. Now they got two because of one of the city council member named Jeffries voted to put another one in for more misery. But it's a company called Campaign Zero. They go all over the United States. You ever heard of them?
0: I've heard the name, yes.
2: Yes, sir. Campaign Zero go all over the United States and do monitoring factors on different things. Well, they did a monitor factors on the City of Cincinnati Police Department and what they've been doing. What they came up with, they started in 2009 and up to present time, 2026. What they came up with, 80% of black individuals driving a car or walking with jail, ticketed, put in jail, or whatever.
0: Mm.
2: With us only being maybe 30% of the population. On the white side, it was only 17% driving or walking, which that tell you something wrong. So they did that report and gave it to the City of Cincinnati and told them what they came up with. And all officials said, it got to be wrong. First thing they says, nobody said nothing to them and didn't let them know. Well, the young man on Channel 5 told me, yes, I did. I told you everything, what was going on and that. And these are the facts. And they used Cincinnati police information, how they stopped you, what all that. Now, I do bleed over to the housing part because they were putting warrants on individuals without them knowing it for their property where police would pull up on you and say, you got a warrant for your property and handcuff you, take you in, hoping that the police had a bad day. Or if you a person don't have a record, he said, sir, this is my property. I ain't did nothing to get a warrant, and then the argument start and happen to get shot. Then
0: wow.
2: The city hit his property. So it called Campaign Zero, and 80% of blacks are getting suffering on compared to 17%. And even if they said going to the white section, they let them go.
0: Right.
2: So need somebody to look at this along with the housing stuff. When the mayor and he was a Democrat and Cranley was a Democrat and then Peters was a Republican, they came up with this housing court to get you in the court to scare you, put you in jail, put a monitor on your leg, and then you give up the property. Free.
0: Right. That's a real trick. Now, we need to look into this. Because I'm hearing this in more than Cincinnati. This is a pattern of stealing our property because ownership is wealth, and they cannot – there needs to be a real focus on this. I'm glad you raised that. Thank you, Sanford. Stay tuned because I'm going to try to get our legal teams on how we can deal with this legislatively, which, again, is why – we've got to straighten out this vote. If we get the majority of the House back, we can do some legislation on how they're using this to rob our property ownership. James in Atlanta, Georgia. James.
3: Yes, sir. How's it going, Reverend Sharpton?
0: I'm doing fine. How are you?
3: It's great. brought up something that two subjects I'd like to briefly speak on. You know, the two or three, I guess maybe three weekends ago, you had the current Democratic governor of New Jersey on, Mikey Sherrill.
0: Yeah.
3: I know you discussed with her what would be the protesting around Delaney Hall. I was hoping you could, you know, get a quick question in about the World Cup, the fans being transported, and they were charging $150, you know, to transport back and forth.
0: I know that she and Mandani have gotten on that issue and was getting lower fees, but I thought this was outrageous. And I think he or she may be on the program this week. I know I'm having on the young lady that won the congressional seat, but I will find a way to get one of them on and deal with that because it's atrocious. I mean, everybody's into the World Cup, but what people are being charged on the New Jersey Transit to get to the stadium is a ridiculous, and it's clearly classing people out of being able to go of a certain income level.
3: Yeah. Well, she came out and explained why. She said that FIFA is projected to make a profit of around $11 billion.
0: Right.
3: And to transport people back and forth for whatever number of days, 40,000, 50,000 people or more, will cost approximately, she said, $30 to $35 million. And FIFA was not willing to pick up that cost. And she says she refused to put that cost on the back of the taxpayers of New Jersey. That's why they were charging $150. But within the last couple of weeks, corporations have stepped in and donated. So they brought the cost down to around $90, $100, somewhere thereabouts. They may have gotten it down further since then. But that's why they were charging that.
0: Yeah, let me check how far down they've gotten. I know I talked to her the time you talking. I had her on the show a few weeks ago. And then I had a cup of tea with her not long ago. Let me see what that is. I really, it was outrageous. And for FIFA to say they don't care, they're not covering none of that cost, was absolutely ridiculous. Yeah, you
3: raised. May I speak on one other subject regarding the Prime Minister of Italy.
0: Right.
3: The Prime Minister of Italy, what is happening with a current occupant of the Oval Office and the Prime Minister of Georgia Meloni? Because what happened last week at the G7, in which, you know, it was known that they took pictures together with the group pictures, whatever, and he came out and said to the Italian media that, you know, she begged him to take a picture with him. And she had to go before the mic and tell the world that, you know, he lied on her. And
0: right.
3: So what happened with that, the foreign minister of Italy, they had worked for months to set up a business conference, Business Science Innovation Conference in Miami. The foreign minister immediately canceled his visitation. They immediately canceled that conference. So we're looking at the reputation of the United States just being sabotaged. And when you call out your ally, you demean your ally like that before their own people. This is, it's going to take a long time if it is possible to repair these relationships that are being destroyed.
0: Nah, it is a global embarrassment when we let this guy get away with.
3: Absolutely
0: right. Let's take a break. Be right back. It is Witness Wednesday. Marcia Barrow is saying Mayor Zoran Kwame Mandani is doing a fabulous job at 34 years old. He definitely is. Hallelujah. He was at the rally last Saturday. He's already been to more Saturday rallies than most mayors in the 35 years that we've been in existence. And like I said, his candidate that won for Congress will be there this weekend. All right, let's take a break. Be right back. Keeping it real. Be right back.
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5: It's Sybil Wilkes with what we need to know. A federal judge officially halted the controversial Trump administration initiative aimed at tightening restrictions on food stamp purchases. Health Secretary Robert F. Kennedy Jr. and Agriculture Secretary Brooke Rollins partnered on an initiative allowing states to ban SNAP recipients from buying sugary drinks and candy. However, the court ruled the Department of Agriculture completely lacked the legal authority to approve these state-level pilot waivers, delivering a major legal victory to low-income families across Colorado, Iowa, Nebraska, Tennessee, and West Virginia. On the security front, heavy federal prison sentences are being handed down following a violent assault on an ICE detention facility south of Dallas. The ringleader, Benjamin Song, received a 100-year sentence for opening fire and wounding a police officer, while several co-conspirators were handed 50-year terms on terrorism charges. Prosecutors successfully argued the premeditated assault constituted domestic terrorism inspired by Antifa ideology, while critics claim the sentences are dangerously excessive. Tensions are expected to boil over on Capitol Hill as President Trump arrives to meet with Republican senators. The president intends to pressure lawmakers into backing his Save America Voting Act and his current controversial Iran peace framework, while multiple GOP senators remain furious over Trump unfreezing billions in Iranian assets. Finally, Google is injecting massive capital into the independent film scene. The tech giant announced a $75 million partnership with acclaimed studio A24 to develop cutting-edge AI-powered filmmaking workflows alongside Google's elite DeepMind research unit. 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I'm Sybil Wilks. 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
11: It's hard to believe that 2026 is halfway over. It's startling that 6 months have passed already. When you were 10, it seemed like your teen years would never come. By the time you're a teenager, you just can't wait for 21. However, do you remember when 30 years old seemed to come right after 23? And then 40 and 30 years felt like they were only a couple years apart. Wow. And at 40, statistics say that your life is half over if you are blessed. At 50, some of us start having pains in parts of our bodies that we didn't even know we had. Then here comes 60, and everybody is saying yes, ma'am, or no, sir, to you. By your 70s, you become acutely aware that life is way too short, that time moves way too fast, and there definitely are no replays and no rewinds. So relish every second of every minute of every hour you are blessed to have. Because time cannot be repeated.
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0: Reverend Al Sharpton, and we're back. 1-877-532-5797. 1-877-532-5797. All right, let's go to Disco Brian in Philadelphia, WURD. Disco Brian, let me read Evangelist Ramsey's writing. Good afternoon, Reverend Sharpton and Nan family. My God keeps on blessing me. The more folk hate and scheme against me, the more favor and grace God gives me. Psalms 35, I am covered. And she reminded everybody, DEI week at 126. It's the 126th week that they, in Evangelist Ramsey, one of the leaders of it, have been picking the offices of Ackman, who started the whole fight against DEI, 787 the 11th Avenue, 12 noon, be there, be square, she says. But Ackman, 126 weeks, God bless.
1: Wow.
0: I mean, we got some real troops, that real fighters like Evangelist Ramsey. All right, go ahead, Brian. You're on the air.
2: Hey, Rev. For that's beautiful. Kudos to Evangelist Ramsey. For Black Music History Month, Norman Whitfield and Barrett Strong wrote the song "Smiling Faces Sometimes" in 1971.
0: Yeah.
2: The song was originally recorded by the Temptations, but the better-known hit single that made it to number three later that year was by a group called The Undisputed Truth. Interesting name. Interesting name. Maybe the Nan Change Choir, Rev, should play it before the Saturday Action Rally this week. The lyrics are just so poignant. Smiling faces sometimes pretend to be your friend, and they show no traces of the evil that lurks within. Smiling faces sometimes don't tell the truth. They tell lies, and I got proof. Beware of the handshake that hides the snake. Beware of the pat on the back. It might just hold you back. And, Rev, those lyrics really, I've been crying. 'Cause the bad news from last night is that the leftist cult DSA is real. And again, to your listeners listening, I was a member of DSA in 2021. I used to go do food drives in Queens. I was inspired to join by AOC. And once I started asking questions about why they were so hostile to MVP Harris on their social media accounts, I was quietly shown the door and told this is a Marxist organization and that my comments were not welcome. Okay? So it's a leftist cult, it's real, and it's gaining momentum. They are anti-Kamala Harris. DSA is anti-Hakeem Jeffries. It is anti-black leadership unless the black candidates support the DSA agenda. And what is that agenda again? DSA blames NATO for Putin's genocidal war on Ukraine. DSA opposes Taiwan's independence from the Chinese Communist Party, as well as many other things that are oppositional to democratic power globally. Now, the good news from last night is that Richie Torres, Greg Meeks, Yvette Clark, Grace Ning, and Hakeem Jeffries all won their seats, the quote-unquote establishment candidates. So thank you for winning those seats, and congratulations to Mayor Mamdani and his clones who succeeded in primarying all those terrible establishment Democrats who spent their time in Congress fighting Trump. Rev, Daria Lisa's victory is being celebrated by her dear friend, Hassan Piker, who came to New York on social media. They have video footage of this, to give her a big hug. And Piker had some really choice words last night, Rev. I'm quoting directly. He looked at the camera and said, "Hey, Richie Torres, You probably won, you piece of S. I was coming for you, but you got lucky this time. I'll see you in two, MF-er. And he said, I just want to point out that a 32-year-old organizer just took out the effing congressional Hispanic...

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0: Wake up, everybody.
1: Let's get it.
0: Let's get this show
1: it's
0: on
1: a
0: the
1: new
0: road.
1: Day.
0: Get the show on the road, Alex Smitty.
1: Yeah, that's what we didn't vote it.
0: Yeah, we did vote.
1: Boy, that is a good feeling.
0: Yes, it is. That is a great feeling.
1: Yes.
0: And I got to say this, Alex, you are listening to Seniors Taking Action radio show. We air every Thursday from 11:30 a.m. to 1 p.m. We're going to break around the noon hour, and so we want you to stick with us. And back to that voting thing, Alex, what grieved me the most about voting, this is what grieved me the most, is that I talked to some friends and family, and they were not able to get off work. You know, and that is why we really do need national attention on making voting easier for people. And these people, you know, they had to choose between work or voting.
1: Well, you know, to be honest with you, there is early voting. I voted early.
0: You just
1: got to get up off your rump.
0: To be honest, Alex, I know people work 10 hours a day every day.
1: Mail-in voting. Hey, come on. No excuses.
0: Ooh, you got me there.
1: No excuse.
0: You got me there, Alex.
1: These people lost their lives. I do want to give a shout out to Jalen. Mm-hmm. Hey, Jalen, he's training to be a board op. Sean, Jalen, tell Jalen we're proud of him, man. He's in the studio there. He's learning.
0: Yes, he is. Yes,
2: I wanted to switch his places, but he wouldn't let me. I wanted to get to that board.
1: And he's being trained by the best, Sean.
2: And Sean won't train me.
1: Sean.
2: He won't train me, Ellen.
0: I didn't know what
1: Sean,
0: to do.
1: Sean, we salute you, man.
0: Yes, we do.
1: Yeah, keep up the good work.
2: Yeah, Sean's done a wonderful job.
1: And all the young people out there that are trying to do positive things. We salute you. In the summertime, you know, you're out of school, you're out of college break.
0: Yeah. And this is, this year is 2026. And today is June 25th of 2026. And this year in America is really, really a challenging year. And I think what I always want you all to know is let this radio show be the news that's happening in your house. You know, we hope and pray that you hear something that is basically going to change your life.
1: Enhance your life.
2: Yep.
1: I definitely want to enhance your life because it enhances my life to be here.
0: Yeah.
2: I'm going to tell you, this week has been a shining week.
1: Mm-hmm. Shining light.
2: Yep. I want to first, if I can, Alex and Trina, I want to give a shout out to the BDS Health Age Network, Miss Betsy Simon. And she's on the way of coming back real strong.
1: That's good.
2: And she had a beautiful Zoom yesterday.
1: Oh,
2: so many things that were brought to the attention of the services that are available that can help you.
1: Okay.
2: And she's on the way coming back, and I thank her for complimenting me for the TV show that we'll get ready to do. But I thank Miss Betsy Simon. She is really doing it.
0: Yes, she is. And I got to say this about Betsy's Zoom call. It really is a nexus of power. She sent out the email of her agenda and the people that were on her agenda.
1: Oh, yeah?
0: And they were all people that influence how we live. And so I truly do commend her. The Zoom call is every Wednesday, right, Smitty?
2: I'm not sure now because it used to be every Wednesday. I'm not sure if she's going back to every Wednesday. But if Miss Betsy, if you're listening to us, give us a call so that we can let our listening audience know when your Zoom is going to be aired again.
0: And so this is announcements, guys.
2: Before I go to announcement, I got one more other person before I forget, since you know I'm a senior citizen.
0: You're not a senior citizen.
2: I want to give a shout out to Miss Sir.
0: Let's talk about Sir.
2: I want to give Miss Sarah Matthews a shout out.
0: Okay.
2: And Miss Sarah Matthews took on about three or four candidates.
0: Mm-hmm.
2: And the candidates that she took on, she

0: that guy, Malcolm Ruff.
1: Yes, sir.
2: Malcolm Ruff.
0: Became the new senator, the 41st district.
2: Wow.
0: And I had another friend of mine, Cynthia, who's been working real diligently with the group. They had some hardworking people.
2: Yeah. Yeah. That's where it starts. Boots on the ground.
1: Yeah, that's what it is.
2: Well, congratulations, Miss Sarah Matthews, on your efforts.
1: Yeah.
2: And to rework our community and rebuild our community. And while we're talking about that, let's talk about the Baltimore City Sheriff's Office.
0: Oh, Sabrina.
2: Sabrina.
0: Yeah, Sabrina. We got the first woman sheriff.
2: Yeah.
0: The first black woman sheriff.
2: Yes.
0: Now, my buddy, he was the first black male sheriff for Baltimore City. His name was Shelton Stewart.
1: Shelton Stewart, okay.
0: And then after that, we got Sheriff Anderson, and then we moved down.
2: And Smitty, I want people to know how important the sheriff's office is.
0: Okay.
2: Because a lot of times when we think about the sheriff's office, you know, you might think about, you know, somebody coming knocking on your door, you know, to do whatever. But the sheriff's office really is instrumental in serving people when it comes to peace orders. So when a person is when their body is violated by another human being, that person can file a peace order. And the sheriff's office is extremely instrumental with serving the person, the aggressor. They call them the respondent. They're responsible with serving the respondent their court papers to get them in court.
0: Well, what scares me, Trina, or that you outlined, that's one of the jobs. But right now, Baltimore is faced with 200 evictions.
2: Yeah.
1: Wow.
2: Yeah.
0: Which means that people are going to be evicted from their residence because they haven't paid their rent.
2: Yeah,
0: the sheriff's department is also responsible for that.
2: Yes.
0: And I'm wondering, since we have a new sheriff
2: that's coming in. She can revamp that whole system.
0: How can we work with that? Because that's 200 people.
2: Yeah, 200 families.
0: That'll be without housing.
2: And that's really thousands of people, Smitty, because one person, you know, have family and friends that's living in that house.
0: Yeah, so they're holding on to that 200 mark there.
2: Gotcha.
0: And I hope that something comes that'll help those families
2: to get rehoused.
0: Yes.
2: And to get information that they need, you know, because they really are on the pavement.
0: But one of the things I'm delighted to tell you and Alex, and I'm glad that Alex, see, Senior Taking Action, people from our team, sometimes we do make visitors. Alex, he was working all day long. He had his rain gear.
1: We was taking action. That's
0: he worked for a momentum occasion because this occasion that happened is a part of history.
1: Yeah, black history.
0: And that is Julian Jones, the new county exec for Baltimore County.
1: So proud of him.
0: Yes, this man worked it hard.
2: Julian Jones.
0: He worked it hard till all the way up. While he was in, he was working for the people.
2: What I'm hearing you say, Smitty, is that he earned the job.
0: He earned the job. He worked it for the job and earned the job. And we heard all that negative publicity.
2: Yes, we did.
0: And for all those people who tried to carry that negative publicity, it didn't work because what happened was Julian was not county executive.
2: Right.
0: He had six other people over top of him, and he was the last to come. But every time I walked in Baltimore County, because I've been out there since 1977, I saw new things happening.
2: Wow.
0: When he got rid of that old ugly mall that was sitting there with all banded. Then he got rid of over where Giants closed up and all the stores that we have, like Costco, all those new stores and all up and down Liberty Road, Carter. It's nothing but new stores. And people could feel free and walking in a safe atmosphere to do their shopping.
1: He's definitely qualified for the job.
0: Yes, indeed.
1: And he's definitely, his family is dedicated. He was a firefighter, you know, chief of the fire department. And, you know, when you put your life on the line and run up and save somebody's life, you know you want to save the families of the county, the children, the adults, the seniors.
0: That's right.
1: So,
0: but that was before he even got to put his life online, he came to be a fire chief, right?
1: Right.
0: And we know how prejudiced that the fire department was back in the day.
1: Yeah, so he ran across that. So he was fighting two fires, really.
0: Sure.
1: The burning house.
0: Yeah.

0: And a job opportunity. And
1: then
0: he kept on moving down until he became to be working with the Baltimore County Council.
1: And never gave up.
0: He became the chair of the council.
1: Mm-hmm. Right.
0: And kept on working.
1: Mm-hmm. Right.
0: And when I heard, like Trina brought to my attention, when I heard all this negative, mm-hmm. and I'm saying, this man has mm-hmm. got six other people before they even get to him, because he was the new to come. Baltimore mm-hmm. County had been literally white all this time.
1: Right. Mm-hmm. Okay. Time for change.
2: Yeah.
1: And we made the change.
0: And so change your, came. We
1: your
0: made
1: vote
0: history.
1: Made the
2: and
1: change.
2: We know that there's power in diversity.
1: Right.
0: Gee.
1: Your vote, Smitty, helped make the change.
0: Well, you know, your work.
1: Yeah.
0: Because you have seen you taking action. You say, well, look here. I
1: was out there on the polls, man.
0: Yeah.
1: I was out there pushing them.
0: You came out of Baltimore City to Baltimore County to lend a hand. See how valuable it is?
1: And it was a powerful experience mm-hmm. because I got a chance to meet a lot of different people, young and old.
0: Great. Right.
1: All religious
0: person anyway.
1: Yeah, thank you, sir. Thank you. Muslims came out, Baptists came out. Yeah. It was really a fun experience.
0: And Baltimore County has a black chief police,
1: mm-hmm.
0: Mr. McCullough.
2: Yeah.
1: Okay.
0: And that all helped with the helping of Julian Jones being in position.
3: Right.
0: Now he's the top man.
2: Right.
0: It's no telling what's going to take place
1: to the next level.
2: And, you know, I just want our listening audience to know, you know, when we hear that word black this and black that, you know, there's a reason why African Americans talk that way. And that is because we have been so marginalized for such a long time, you know, marginalized in every way that you can think of. And so when we say, you know, black this and black that and black people this, you know, to our counterparts, our other ethnicities that listen to this radio show, it's only because we have been marginalized so much. And so when we come out from under being marginalized to having success stories, we have to, we have to take note.
0: So to sum it up would be, I would just like to thank Julian Jones.
3: Mm-hmm. Yes, sir.
0: And also thank Malcolm Ruff. Mm-hmm.
3: Yes, sir.
0: And also Kwesi Mfume. Mm-hmm.
2: Yeah, Kwesi and Sabrina Tapp.
0: Sabrina,
2: Baltimore City Sheriff's Office.
0: Right.
3: That's
0: all
3: right.
0: Those people who saw that there were a need to help mm-hmm. serve in the community for change.
2: Yeah, and I like that word, Smitty, because it's a servant's job.
0: Yes.
2: You know, you're serving. You're
0: yes.
2: serving the people.
0: Yeah.
2: So, Alex, when you were out there hitting the ground for Julian,
3: right.
2: What was your most powerful moment in time that you realized that, look, this man is it?
1: Well, it's just a combination of things, because the time that he's already spent there, boots on the ground, mm-hmm. and you don't have to give him training wheels.
2: Mm.
1: He's not riding the training wheels.
2: Mm-hmm. Or a diaper.
1: Yeah.
2: He's a grown man.
1: He's the experience.
0: Mm-hmm.
1: And that's what we need. Dedication and experience.
2: He's grown up.
1: Right.
0: And he met all those criteria.
1: Right. And like I said, I met a lot of different people.
0: Right.
1: And it wasn't all sweet. I met a guy that says, I'm going Republican all the way. And he was wearing a Orioles shirt. Mm. So I said, go Orioles.
0: But you know, Alex,
2: that was an Alex moment.
1: That was an Alex moment, baby.
2: Uh-huh.
0: Which was the day that you were there when it was raining.
1: Right.
0: And they ran me all around. I went to Tollgate to vote because that's what the card said. Then
1: okay.
0: I had to go back to my old precinct. But I say, whatever it takes is what I'm going to do.
1: What you going to do?
0: I say, because I'm going to cast this vote for Julian Jones.
1: There you go.
0: And all the other people who are in line for the sheriff or whoever I can cast a vote for, mm-hmm. that's what I'm going to do.
1: Okay. Mm-hmm.
0: And so nothing deterred me because it was raining. But, you know, the funniest thing that scared me was
1: that
0: there weren't a lot of people that I saw. And I say, oh, my goodness.
1: Yeah, it was light turnout.
2: Right. I'm glad you mentioned that. You know, mm-hmm. perhaps we can, you know, do a study or take a poll, and the poll survey will be why you did not vote. Let us know why you didn't vote. Because if we can focus on why people don't vote, then we can come up with solutions to get them, you know, into the polls.
0: Well, I met with my team last night, and when I met with them, we have a flyer that's put out. And that flyer is, it has all the things on it that we would like for you to look for to vote, because we know there were a lot of people who were not wanting to vote. But we done this flyer, and I think it says to protect your job and career, Social Security benefits, right to vote, our constituents' right, labor unions, access to health care, public education, and a free press. So we done this last night because our group meets every Wednesday.
3: Okay.
0: We meet every Wednesday at 6:30, and the people are very dedicated.
3: Awesome.
0: No one has missed since we started. Now we're gearing up now for the Get the People Out for November for the general election.
2: Yes.
0: So we're going to be working on that. But there's a young lady that, well, she turned 90 years old, and you may know her, Trina and Alex. Her name is Miss Peaches. Y'all know Miss Peaches? She turned to be 90 years old.
2: Wow.
0: So I want to say happy birthday to her.
1: Happy birthday, Miss Peaches.
0: And Leo Burrows had his wine in the sanctuary. And that, the people showed up.
2: Wow.
1: Right.
0: It was really nice. The guy could play that saxophone. Lord have mercy.
1: Exactly.
0: Trina, you would have loved that.
2: When you say wine in the sanctuary, I think about Jesus.
0: Yeah, you would have loved
2: the
0: that.
2: The whole, you know,
1: jazz
2: turn water
1: I think
2: to
1: it was
2: wine.
1: Jazz in the sanctuary. Yeah,
2: so,
1: it was a beautiful thing.
2: So, Alex, any more announcements?
1: Oh, yeah, I sure do. Coming up, man, and a shout out to Shirley. Shirley, we miss
2: Shirley,
1: you.
2: Shirley, we miss
0: yeah,
2: you.
0: Shirley.
2: We miss
0: in
2: you,
0: Shirley.
1: She's doing her thing, traveling.
0: Yeah, Shirley, out in the field.
1: But I'm going to cover this one, well, for Shirley, because it's right in her neighborhood next to the her senior center.
0: Okay.
1: It's the Baltimore County Leaders and Citizens, Inc. Community Health and Resource Fair. It's happening June the 27th, this Saturday from 10 a.m. to 2 p.m. at the Randallstown Community Center. You know, that's 3505 Resource Drive, Randallstown, Maryland. Ladies and gentlemen, your health is your wealth.
2: Yes, it is.
1: Wellness information. 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
0: Okay,
1: this is this Saturday, ladies and gentlemen, the 27th. And in addition to that, they're going to have family fun activities. So you know, bring the kids, bring the grandkids, and let's have a ball and just. If you need more information, call 410-979-1039. That's 410-979-1039. And remember, you know, we're stronger together. And the healthier you are, the longer you will live. And today is a present from God. So take care of the present.
2: And... go ahead, Smitty.
0: No, go ahead. Ladies
2: so,
0: are first.
2: So, being you know, healthy, you know, I was at Gary Gray's jazz event last night at Avenue in Hampton, and I just got to say that that group of guys that play, they are just wonderful. They play from the heart. So every Wednesday, from about 7 p.m. to 10 p.m., we invite you out to Gary Gray's jazz and wine event at Avenue in Hampton. And I always say that the food is wonderful, Alex. Last night I had the truffle wings. I'm not trying to make
1: truffle
2: you hungry.
1: Wings.
2: The truffle wings. And it
1: Alrighty.
2: Comes with this. It comes
1: I'm
2: with
1: not
2: this,
1: hungry.
2: this. It comes with this beautiful melon. This beautiful carrot, and it's like carrot and celery. And the way they do the carrots and celery is unlike anything I've ever had. So please try to come out for that.
1: All right, I'm going to try that next time I go over there.
2: Save the date for September 6th, which is Collective Minds House Music Festival. So save the date. That's Sunday, September 6th.
1: All right.
2: Mm-hmm. And if you have a business that you want to get in front of 10,000 people, please let us know.
1: Mm-hmm.
2: And, you know, you can instantly grow your business from this one event. And so we're looking for sponsors for Collective Minds House Music Festival. And so yours truly is serving as marketing director. And so if you have a business and you want to advertise your business in front of 10,000 eyeballs, as Reginald Lewis would say, actually, it'll be 20,000 eyeballs, 10,000 people. Please let me know. I will give out my phone number later on in the show.
1: That's awesome.
2: So that means stick with us.
3: And Trina, I also want to give a shout out to my long friend, him and his wife. I think they're serving over 50 years of marriage. Mr. William C. Brown Community Funeral Home. Martha McCullough. I'm following Martha McCullough.
2: Wow.
3: And 50 years. Their celebration is going to be Sunday.
1: Wow.
3: At the church. So, hats off to you, my friend.
2: Wow.
3: 50-some years is a long time.
2: Yes, it is. Yes, it is. And I got to say this about marriage. Looking at my mother and father, their marriage, you know, God truly does join a man and a woman in spirit. You know, it's a spiritual union. And I'm sure they have a very nice story, a lot of stories to share. So definitely commend you all on sticking together for 50 years.
1: That's a long time.
2: That's a half,
1: half a century.
2: Half a century.
1: Yeah, definitely. That's a beautiful thing.
3: Some people can't stay together 6 days.
1: That's real love. It's real real blessing from the heavens.
2: And I'll talk more. I was on the, this morning, I was on the United Way Central Maryland's 101st annual meeting. We had it by Zoom. And I got to say this about United Way Central Maryland. They are really, really doing the work to help people. Their ALICE report was just recently released. And so we're hoping to have them on to explain more about the ALICE report. But if you're listening, just try to Google. You can go to their website too, United Way Central Maryland. And then I also want to give a shout out to the Alzheimer's Association, which was a longtime sponsor of this show. We certainly keep them near and dear to our hearts. The Alzheimer's Association, if you want to make a donation to the Alzheimer's Association, you can call 1-800-272-3900. They will walk you through that process. And then also, you can also make a donation to United Way Central Maryland. That's UWCM.org. And so what people don't realize about nonprofits is that it's always about money. You know, that people have to give them money. It doesn't function as a normal business where you go to that business, you buy something, and then you're paid. And so with nonprofits, the model of getting money is totally different. You have to rely on people giving you money. And so those donations are, you know, just think your dollars putting legs and feet and arms on your dollars. Guys, any
1: Baltimore,
2: more announcements?
1: Well, we want to let folks know, not only can they pick us up on our YouTube channel,
2: mm-hmm.
1: but if you're driving a real nice car like Trina, you can pick us up on the FM band, on the HD3, actually, if you go to 92.3 FM. And it will sound like 92Q, because it is 92Q, but also the HD3 should pop up. And when that pops up, it's really going to sound really, really good. We sound good anyway, wherever we're at, but it sounds better. It sounds clear, and you can catch us, so you can share with many people. 92.3 HD3. Try that. You're going to like it. You're going to love it. Also, you can catch us on Facebook.
0: Yeah, go ahead.
1: Like us on Facebook. Please like us on Facebook and leave a picture of yourself or a story. All right?
2: Gotcha. Wake up, everybody. No more sleeping in bed. Just stay with us. We'll be right back in a couple of seconds.
1: Thank you, Jalen. with that music in, man. Very good. Get up and vote and think ahead. That's right, November 27th.

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1: Why'd I go to the doctor? Working on the farm, my heart kept skipping a beat. I didn't think much of it, but my daughters made me get checked out. Turns out I have atrial fibrillation, which increases the risk of stroke about 5 times.
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0: are back. You are listening to Seniors Taking Action Radio Show. We are live here from the Dr. Kathy Hughes studio. And I just love saying that because we are definitely on her shoulders trying to implement the mission that she has for this particular studio. So we welcome you to Seniors Taking Action Radio Show. You can find us on YouTube. Search Seniors Taking Action INC. This show will be up the next day. And so if you hear something that you need to go back and listen to, please like us and subscribe us on YouTube. 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Right, Alex?
1: That's right. And you can tell Alexa, too, to put us on.
0: Hey, Alexa! Seniors Taking Action Radio Show. And so I have this very important announcement. You are invited to please join us as we celebrate the 50th anniversary of Serving the Community on Sunday, June 28th at 3 p.m. That's Christian Love Baptist Church, 4198 Falls Road. Please wear your teddy bear pin, and that is the William C. Brown Community Funeral Home announcement. Once again, that is this Sunday at 3 p.m. at Christian Love Baptist Church. And once again, the address is 4198 Falls Road, Baltimore, Maryland, 21211. And so with that being said, guys, I think we have cleared out announcements. And so we are on to the next thing in Seniors Taking Action Radio Show.
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2: Now, here it comes down.
1: Here comes the real information.
2: Look at the real deal now.
0: So today, guys, we are going to talk about asset planning and asset management. And yours truly, Trina Palmore, is the guest today. And we're just going to start out. We're just going to go right into the questions.
2: But Trina, I think before we go there, we should tell them that this show is sponsored by.
0: Okay. Go ahead, say it.
2: Well, Alex.
1: That's right. Ladies and gentlemen, today's Seniors Taking Action program is sponsored by
0: Solomon's Financial Group. That is I.
1: Baltimore's best, north, south, east, and west. They are here nationwide to provide you with tons of information about retirement, insurance, and much, much more. And Trina, as the founder and CEO, we are so proud of you, just like we're proud to be in the Kathy Hughes studio. We are proud to have you on the team and a business leader, because you know a lot of things are going on in our community. The Million Man March, the Million Man this and that, but what are we doing business-wise to bring to our community and soften the blow, and not only soften the blow, but also to enrich and make money, because it is money. We have, you know, do we own any gas stations? No. Do we own any food markets? No. But a financial company? Yes. Mm. So with that said, tell us, give us a little history of your company and you know, you've been fired from some job in the past. I know that.
0: I'm so glad you asked that question, Alex. When I first started this company about 24 years ago, I kept getting fired.
1: Mm.
0: Okay. I kept getting fired.
1: You're fired. I hear Trump telling you now, you're fired.
0: and you know, it was like I kept getting fired, and it just made me ask God. I was like, God, why do I keep getting fired? You got to give me the job that you want me to have, God.
1: Okay.
0: You know, because I keep getting fired. And so as soon as I said that prayer, I'll never forget. Her name is Lauren. She is a Western High School fellow alumni.
1: Mm.
0: She sent me a job opportunity, and it was just a high and by conversation, and she just automatically sent it. So every since I said that prayer, God has literally been giving me money, just dropping in my lap. And all I have to do is kind of just work the things, work the knowledge and the wisdom that he has already given me. And so that's when I became licensed. I passed the Series 7 test and the Series 66, and I'm currently licensed with probably over 10 certifications.
1: So this Series 7, this is something that...
0: Mm-hmm. So the Series
1: 7... What's the basis on that?
0: Mm-hmm. The Series 7 license, it is the... and I am formerly Series 7 licensed, just to clarify. Mm. It is the kind of license that allows you to be a stockbroker, you know, with the New York Stock Exchange. And it allows you to sell certain products that are tied to the stock market.
1: Okay. So, and studying, so you had, was months.
0: Yeah, passing that test, it really did teach me a lot about the financial services world. It taught me how powerful oil is in America. Oil is very powerful. And it taught me rules and regulations that centered around money. Government rules and regulations that centered around money. And it really is understanding the rules and regulations centered around money and how to get money, how to have interest coming into your pocket and stop the interest going out of your bank account. And so when you think of interest, you can gain interest where that's extra money for you, mm-hmm. or you can lose interest where you're paying money in interest. And so, Alex, you mentioned my nice car earlier. I do have a Mercedes-Benz. It's a 2025. But the way that I got the car, it came from me having knowledge of money. And I mm-hmm. literally saved... $25,000 on the car.
1: Right.
0: My car payments are very low.
1: Right.
0: And that savings of $25,000, when I went into the dealer, I knew to start with money. A good down payment, mm-hmm. start negotiating with money. And I actually let the salesperson pick out the car. And I told him what I wanted. He picked out the car, and he picked out a car that he would like, because in my mind, I'm thinking he's around these cars all the time. He knows them in and out. As car salespeople, they get training. They get to drive the cars. Uh-huh. And so he knew what to pick.
1: So let's get down to the nitty gritty of what is asset planning versus retirement planning. Okay. What's the difference? Because I've been hearing a lot about that.
0: So I hate the word retirement planning, Alex. I hate mm-hmm. that word, because when you mention retirement to working people, mm-hmm. which is really when asset planning and retirement planning should start, when you mention it, especially when I mention it to Black men, the first thing that comes to mind in their minds is, I'm not going to stop working. I'm not going to retire. I'm not going to stop working.
1: Right.
0: And rightly so, because, you know, that word retirement invokes the image of not working anymore, of just sitting back and
1: rocking
0: relaxing.
1: Chair.
0: Right. In a rocking chair, withering away.
1: Yeah.
0: And that is not I don't believe that word is an appropriate word to use when it comes to amassing large amounts of money and saving your money for your purpose, right? And so asset planning to me is a better word, because you're planning what you have, the amount of money that you're garnering now, working, you're planning that those future dollars, you're putting a plan in place for the dollars that you're making now to use in the future so that you can continue to work. And, you know, we live in a world where even after you turn 65, even after you leave your job, you might want to take on a new endeavor. You know, you might want to take on the job of being a sailor. And that's work, because if you have a boat, you got to clean that boat. You got to work the boat. You have to make sure that the boat is all the knots or the rope is tied correctly.
1: Yeah.
0: And so that's work. And so
1: no shade to people who just want to travel.
3: or relax.
0: Travel in itself is work because you have to, you got to make sure that you have a, keep a car to get to the boat. You got to make sure you keep a car to get to wherever you're traveling to. And so retirement simply is, it invokes the image of doing nothing.
3: Right.
0: And so asset planning is a better word because now you're arranging the assets that you have right now so that when you do leave the job that you have, that you are on to the next best thing in your life. And whether that's working for your family or working for your community, it's going to be, you know, you moving your body. And so
1: planning the assets.
0: Mm-hmm.
1: So that's your assets could be the home, the house, car.
0: Mm-hmm. Yep.
1: Land.
0: Yeah. Those are all physical assets. And then you have spiritual or mental assets,
1: mm-hmm.
0: which is your mind.
1: That's right. Got to keep your mind together.
2: So Trina, when we talk about assets, what age do people start to accumulate assets?
0: I'm glad you asked that question, Smitty, because a person should start asset planning as soon as possible. As soon as possible. Every day we should be doing asset planning. And so asset planning starts with, I'm going to do a definition. I'm going to do a physical definition and a spiritual definition. The physical definition is, okay, if you have a 401k at your job, if you have a 403b at your job, and if you have, I want to speak specifically to the government workers. There have been a lot of government workers that have been laid off or fired, but they have these pots of money that they may not know what to do with. And so when you leave a job, you have to think about your health insurance. And this is a very real scenario that I want to bring up to you all is that when you leave a job, you have a 401k, whether you're fired or whether you left voluntarily. In Maryland, it's very easy to get help with health insurance in the state of Maryland.
1: Hmm.
0: So you leave your job, you have a 401k, you take out $50,000 out of your 401k to help with your living expenses. Well, that $50,000 that you just withdrew is going to impact your health insurance eligibility. Because in Maryland, if your income stays under a certain level, you can be qualified for substantial amounts of advanced premium tax credit, which is subsidy, which is Obamacare. You can qualify for Medicaid. But if you're a single person, you have this 401k, 403b, TSP that you took out $50,000. Now you're no longer eligible for Medicaid. So now if you're a certain age, you will have to pay $400 or $500 a month for your health insurance simply because of the $50,000 that you took out of your 401k, not knowing that that would impact your eligibility for health insurance in Maryland. And so this is a scenario that I run into all the time with my clients. And one of my, old BFFs, she graduated from City and we're still close. And now she was like, yeah, I took 50, and she's a client. She's a health insurance client. She's like, I took out this money out of my 401k. I was like, babe, you should have asked me first, because then we could have come up with a number to withdraw from that 401k that would have been aligned with your health insurance eligibility goal.
3: Okay.
2: Trina, why do you always say helping people make money? Why are you concerned with them making money?
0: So my company's job is to help people make money, Smitty.
2: Oh, okay.
3: Yeah,
0: so that's what I do. When people come up to me and they say, well, what do? I help people make money. Hmm. And some of the ways that I do that,
2: I have a job. I have to bring my tools on there. So
0: yes.
2: You help make money. Do they just make it with their hands or fall off the sky? Or do they shake a tree when
0: money
2: they get through with
0: trees,
2: you?
0: Money grow on trees, Smitty.
2: How do they make money? What are the tools? Because I want to make some of this money you're talking about.
0: So some of the tools that I use is life insurance, health insurance, annuities, and all of those things help to help a person plan their assets. And so there's so much that goes into life insurance. There's so many moving pieces with health insurance. One of the things that really grieves me the most is people not knowing what their deductible is, what their co-payments are, what co-insurance is.
2: And so Trina, hold right there. You said they're deductible. So what you got to explain to people? Because so that word deductible means something.
0: Your deductible is a part of the, it is your responsibility of what you need when you process a claim or when you have a claim. The insurance company will make you pay the deductible first before they pay, which means that you have to come out of money out of your bank account, out of your savings account, from your checkbook to pay this deductible before the insurance company will give you money to pay to help pay the claim. Right. And you can have property and casualty deductibles. You can have health insurance deductibles. But that's how the deductible works. You must pay first before the insurance company will pay. Sometimes that deductible is billed to you by the insurance company, and sometimes it is not billed, which means that they're looking at you, staring you down the throat, saying, we need your check right now.
2: So, Trina, if they bill it to us, how long does the client has to pay that deductible back to the insurance company through the best of your knowledge?
0: Sometimes the insurance company wanted immediately before they pay. You know, before they process the claim. Mm-hmm. So if you're going into surgery and the insurance company is saying, we need your deductible first, you got to pay immediately.
3: Mm-hmm. Wow.
2: That's cold.
0: It is. That's why understanding and see the lower the deductible, the higher the premium. Because now the insurance company is saying we are taking on most of that. Mm-hmm. The higher the deductible, the lower the premium. Mm-hmm. And one of my friends, his car got into an accident, and he had a high deductible policy. And so he had to pay that deductible before the car got fixed.
2: But he had a low premium.
0: Yes, he had a low premium.
2: That's why he had that.
0: Correct. Mm-hmm.
2: So we need to explain to our listening audience that if you have a high premium, you have a
0: lower deductible.
2: If you have a
0: high deductible, then you have a lower premium.
2: That's right.
0: So you need to always be able to assess your own risk. Mm-hmm. So what I say to my health insurance clients is this: if you know that you are healthy, mm-hmm. if you know that you do not need surgery, mm-hmm. if you know that you do not have diabetes, high blood pressures, any of the comorbidities, a high deductible health insurance policy will work well for you. And it could work well because now you're only using that policy for preventive measures. So you're using it to do your annual physical. You're using it to do preventive health wellness checkups. And so now, you have this high deductible health insurance policy this year. You go in for your annual physical. You get a bad report. So now, next year, you can look towards arranging your finances so that you can be able to get a lower deductible to help you with your health insurance needs, meaning you will have a higher premium. Now you can plan for that.
2: Okay. So in a plan, you have the plan all together, physically good. So I take some of the things that you just outlined. But what happens when we talk about dental? Sometimes I might bite on a chicken bone and break my teeth.
0: I'm glad you mentioned that. Dental health is directly tied to heart health. And that is because the bacteria in your mouth can travel to your heart. Mm-hmm. So making sure that you keep your teeth clean is absolutely critical to your heart health. And one of the things that I that I recently started doing, like this year, was I started brushing with baking soda and peroxide. Mm-hmm. And that really has made a difference with my teeth. I brush my teeth several times a day, and I floss. Okay, so you always want to make sure you keep that, you know, flossing in line, because it's directly tied to your health and to your health, to your heart health. So having a dental policy is good to have. Mm-hmm. And so recently I've been seeing this commercial for a dental policy. Mm-hmm. And what the commercial says is, hey, you know, we're going to do this, we're going to do that. But what the commercial does not say is it does not talk about wait periods. Mm-hmm. Oftentimes, dental policies have wait periods, mm-hmm. where you have to wait before that policy will pay for a root canal, mm-hmm. or braces, mm-hmm. or dental implants. And so when you're coming up with designing your dental policy, these are all the things you want to consider, is what is the deductible of that policy? But most importantly, because usually dental policies have very low deductibles anyway, but most importantly, does that policy have a wait period? And what is that wait period?
2: And guess what, Trina? On life insurance policies,
0: yes,
2: they have a two-year wait period.
0: Yes, those are what we call final expense. And so with life insurance really is a Swiss knife. Okay. Smitty, because you can do all kinds of things with life insurance, but you have to, one of the worst things that people think about insurance is people think that they can get insurance when they need it. That is the worst thing. That is the worst mindset.
3: Yeah. And the worst time to get it.
2: At need. Yeah.
0: You don't want to get it when you need it. It must, because it's not going to work. First of all, it's not going to be there for you. And don't call me. Don't call me when you need it. I'm going to say that again.
2: So in other words, when we talk about at need,
0: it has to be in place before you need it.
2: Yeah. So when we talk about at need, so a lot of people understand it. Let's say, for instance, you go to the doctor, the doctor diagnoses you with cancer. Now you want to go get an insurance policy.
0: Now you want to get a Medigap policy.
2: Yeah.
0: And with Medigap policies, Medigap policies can put you through underwriting. So now you're not going to be, you may not be eligible for that Medigap policy. Mm-hmm. And so what you want to do is you want to have insurance, and because you want to have it in place. I'm sorry. I'm getting excited. You want to have it in place before you need it, because the entire industry is built off of all of their rules and regulations say, we're not going to cover you when you need it. Mm. We're going to cover you before you need it.
2: So Trina, what is the worst thing people think about in insurance?
0: Is trying to get it at the time that they need it.
2: Mm.
0: And I talk to my health insurance clients all the time, and some of them just don't get it. They're not going to get paying for something that they do not need. Mm. And the whole insurance industry is based off of they get their dollars from people who don't need it. So you're paying for a future use. Mm. You're paying for something that you are definitely going to need in the future. Because I can tell you right now, health insurance and car insurance, you're going to need it.
3: And life insurance.
0: And so the best thing to do is to start now.
2: Yeah, it's a start now. Say it again so they can hear you.
0: Start now. Have it in place. You know, begin your research.
2: So in order for the listener owners to start now, do you have a number if they would like to call you, or can you refer them to somewhere where they can start now?
0: Okay, so before you all call me, especially for health insurance, I want you all to know what you have first, because I'm going to ask you, I'm going to say, what is your deductible? What is your premium? What is your own health risk assessment? I'm not going to ask specific details about, you know, your ailments that you may or may not have, but you are going to be able, I do need you to do a risk assessment. Are you going to have to go to the hospital in the future? Do you regularly visit the emergency room? Things of that nature. And my phone number is 443-562-8168. Once again, my phone number is 443-562-8168. But this is what I want to put into place, Smitty. And there are a lot of government workers out there that worked all their lives, and now you all have this pot of money. And one of the worst things you can do is say, I'm just going to sit and let it grow. I can't stand that. Mm-hmm. Because oftentimes people don't understand interest and how it grows. So the interest that you have on this pot of money, the question you want to ask yourself, government worker, is this. Is my interest growing fast enough? Mm-hmm. Is it going to grow to a point in time where it's going to give me lifetime income? Is it going to grow to a point in time where if I need long-term care or if I cannot perform two activities of daily living, will I be able to depend on this pot of money to support me? Mm. And that is something that current financial advisors do not do. They do not weave into the person's health, you know, the plans for their health or their financial health into their financial plan. Mm-hmm. When you're coming up with your financial plan, you have a picture that you're drawing. Mm-hmm. My job is to look at your picture and help you to draw your picture for you.
2: So when we talk about looking at a picture, we're talking about they explain to you their needs. Mm-hmm. If they have mm-hmm. an insurance policy already in place, they bring that to your attention. Yes. So that you can take a close look at
0: yes.
2: what they already have in mm-hmm. place and also what they need to have in place.
0: Right.
2: Okay.
0: And so I try to do an assessment of a person's assets, their liabilities, their income, their expenses. Mm-hmm. Okay.
1: So, no one size fit all. So
0: correct. Everyone needs something different. And that's why, guys, I'm like the Jerry Maguire in this role
1: scenario,
0: because I knew early on not to bite off more than I could chew, especially when it came to Obamacare. Mm-hmm. I knew that there was one point in time I was sitting at my desk and it just hit me like a ton of bricks. The influence that I have over people, mm-hmm. the authority that I have over people in this role, because when you talk about a person's health, when you talk about them living or dying, that's why when you call my phone number, it says, hey, if you are having a medical emergency, I can't tell you how many people that have called me from the hospital. Mm. You know, yeah. Their family, they're calling me from the mm. hospital. I welcome the calls, but that's why I don't. I try not to bite off more than I can chew, and I don't want to grow this company faster than what I can keep up with.
2: Okay.
0: And so that's why you all do not hear me giving out my phone number all the time, because my businesses truly do function off of referrals now.
2: Okay.
0: And so I want to be able to keep up with the referrals that's coming through my door. When my mother was sick, I was not able to keep up with the referrals coming through my door. And I knew that. Mm. I wasn't able to keep up in a way that I wanted to keep up with. And so when my mom was sick, I learned a lot about long-term care. A lot of people out there do not have long-term care. Mm. So when their loved one, when their elderly gets into a situation where that person cannot walk, that person cannot go to the bathroom by themselves, that person cannot feed themselves. They are relying on you to feed them. Mm-hmm. What is the plan? Okay. How can you get this human being that you love so much the help that they need? And that's where my company comes in, because if you don't have long-term care, and trust me, you cannot get it when you need it.
2: So Trina, when we talk about long-term care, how does it help the people who need it?
0: Okay. So it helps the people who need it by giving that one of the tools that I love the most is there's this annuity out there. And this annuity, you have a pot of money. You put your pot of money into this annuity, and this annuity will actually, once it becomes annuitized, it will pay you double. Mm-hmm. So you have this pot of money. It generates lifetime income. You're getting monthly withdrawals for a certain amount of time. And then, bam, you cannot walk or you cannot feed yourself, or you get into this situation where you cannot perform two of the activities of daily living. Now this annuity will pay you double for 4 years.
2: Okay.
0: And this,
2: so in other words, if I find myself where I can't do what I normally do, mm-hmm. and I have no income, no income coming in at that point, by being a part of what you do in this annuity,
0: the annuity
2: I will have a check coming in.
0: Correct. The annuity has already given you income, mm-hmm. so you've already put this pot of money,
2: right?
0: You know, the pot of money that you have into the annuity,
2: right?
0: And this annuity is going to generate lifetime income for you.
2: Okay.
0: So you're in the situation now where you have annuitized the annuity, meaning you are getting regular monthly withdrawals income for the rest of your life.
2: Mm-hmm.
0: And now you need help with feeding yourself or dressing yourself. Now you can use the double payment that you're getting to pay someone to come in to help you do those things.
2: Okay, so in order for our listeners, in order to take advantage of that, is this money that you would have to put up in order to get a return on it, mm-hmm. is it expensive?
0: Well, it's not, because if you have it, it's not, because if you already have a pot of money, let's say 10,000 plus or mm-hmm. 20,000 plus or 50,000 plus, some of my clients have 100,000. Right now I have about $1 million mm-hmm. of my clients' money in this kind of annuity. Mm-hmm. And so, I'm sorry. Yes, about $1 million, close to $1 million. And so with them, you know, their money is already in it working for them. Did I answer your question?
2: No, because I'm looking at, here's a person, only have about, they don't even have $5,000.
0: Okay.
2: Or they may have mm-hmm. a Social Security check that they can break off $100 with,
0: okay,
2: that,
0: gotcha.
2: Or $50 every month.
0: Would that person
2: you be able to help them?
0: No, because when your assets are that low, with this kind of annuity that I'm talking about, you have to go through underwriting, meaning the annuity company, they don't take everybody's money.
2: Okay.
0: You have to be in a position where the pot of money that you put into the annuity, you don't need that money right away.
2: Okay.
0: That you don't need it, that you don't need it for your living expenses. And this kind of annuity is really for a certain net worth. And you want to be in a net worth of at least $1 million or above. Because I am not going to take your money and put it into this annuity knowing that you're going to need it to pay your mortgage or pay your rent or pay your car insurance or pay for your health insurance.
2: So what
0: that
2: comes
0: would not
2: into
0: be
2: mind,
0: suitable.
2: You got to be financially
0: correct. So my
2: successful.
0: Job is to build you up to that point where you can amass a certain amount of money,
2: okay.
0: and then put it into the annuity.
2: Okay.
0: So now as I'm working with you over the years, I'm making sure that your body is healthy,
2: mm-hmm.
0: so that the health insurance policy that I put into place or that we put into place is going to keep you healthy and alive so that you can continue to work to amass large amounts of money.
2: Okay. So people who on the line of Obamacare, mm-hmm. if they were working now, it would be hard for them to be able to participate in this type of insurance arrangement.
0: Not really. Not really, because a lot of my Obamacare clients are, they are working, they have assets,
2: mm-hmm.
0: They have, to give you an example, Smitty, in Maryland, the eligibility requirements for Medicaid in Maryland is your current month income. So, you know, what that system does is it looks at both your current month income and your annual income. If your current month income is under a certain level, meaning you work for the federal government, you were fired, or you took, you know, one of their buyout plans
2: early out,
0: and now your income has drastically dropped, and it has dropped to below the federal poverty level for the Medicaid threshold,
2: mm-hmm.
0: well, you could be eligible for free health insurance.
2: Okay.
0: But if you take a withdrawal from your 401k, 403b, TSP, if you take a withdrawal, that's going to impact if you're eligible for Medicaid or not. With the Patient Protection and Affordable Care Act, commonly known as Obamacare, the Medicaid threshold requirement to get Medicaid is higher than it is for, let's say, QMB or SLMB, which is one of the Medicaid savings programs in Maryland that helps a person to pay their Part B premium. And so I know I just threw out a lot right there. But
2: that's okay.
0: But there's a lot going on in my brain right
2: that's
0: now.
2: Okay.
0: And so long story short, to simplify things, if you are a federal government worker and you have a pot of money, all I'm saying is just call me 443-562-8168. Don't take any withdrawals from your pot of money until you talk to me or even somebody like me.
1: Right. Expert.
0: Because once you take that withdrawal, it becomes a taxable event. And now it could be a taxable event. And now you're looking at, okay, what am I going to pay for health insurance? Because now I just took this income out of my pot of money.
1: Wow. Yeah.
2: And Alex said he'll be calling you right after the show.
1: Well, you know, I definitely am learning a lot. You know, we're raising the eyebrows. And we want to let our listeners know again that you're listening to Seniors Taking Action, a weekly radio program that empowers seniors with information. And today we are getting tons of information in reference to insurance and assets and annuities from Solomon's Financial Group, the expert, Ms. Trina Palmore. We really appreciate this information that you're giving. And, you know, we know that we only have an hour and people might want to classes or seminars. Do you do that once in a while?
0: I used to, Alex, and then my mom became really, you know, really not able to take care of herself. And we had to, as a family, take care of herself. And I want to start back up again.
1: Start back up.
0: So probably in the next year or two, not this year for sure, because after my mom died, I just kind of went wild and started partying. She passed.
1: Right.
0: I just been partying. Like, I didn't realize how overworked I was until I started taking breaks all the time. And I was really headed towards burnout. I mean,
1: right. And you got to do the best of both worlds.
0: Yes.
1: You work hard, you got to play hard.
0: Right. And so I took a lot of time off. And it's such a privilege to

0: you know, Gary saw me working there in the restaurant. He was like, Trina, you were working. And then he did this, he imitated me. And so I literally take pleasure in being able to work anywhere in the world.
1: That's wonderful.
0: So it's a privilege. It's a privilege.
1: Yeah, because you've been under a lot of stress and
0: yes.
1: You know, losing a mother somewhere, and mm-hmm. then you got a caretaker, all that's happening right. all at once.
0: Right.
2: That's but the big picture in our community, as we look at it, with this 250 years mm-hmm. anniversary of America's birthday coming up, we want to ask this question here. Mm-hmm. How has slavery, Jim Crow, the war on drugs, and mass incarceration impacted African Americans?
0: Wow, Alex, that's a really big question.
2: That's a heavy one.
0: When I think of money and how it has impacted us, the thing that comes to mind is Black Wall Street. You know how that city was burned to the ground. They were thriving, you know, with all things, and you know that economy was that African American economy was thriving,
2: and then wiped out
0: overnight.
2: Right.
0: And so those dollars that were lost, the dollars that were lost during slavery, right now there are still companies in America that. Still have those slave dollars that have profited, really, honestly, in interest, I mean, in interest. Mm-hmm. And so when you talk about a company, that's been around since slavery, they use the wages, they use that slave labor to make their money and to gain their interest. Mm. That company reaped the benefit, but the slave, the enslaved person, did not. And not only did the enslaved person did not reap the benefits of all the interest that has accumulated over the hundreds of years, but their family did not. And so when we talk about money gaining interest, we have to realize in America that there are companies in America right now that have gained millions and millions upon millions of dollars in interest from the slave wages, from the enslaved people that they had working for them at the time. And so that enslaved person, that enslaved family member did not benefit in any way. None. No 401k, no 403b, no Social Security, nothing. And so that being said, we know that the current administration has just stopped reparations for one of the cities in America. And I'm sorry, I read the article, but just, my mind is racing right now. But when it comes to reparations, that is why having the conversation around reparations is important. Because then after we came out of slavery, then we were hit with Jim Crow. Mm-hmm. So here you go again. You know, my father picking cotton in the deep South. My father, you know, we're from Alabama, deep South Alabama, right where Alabama touches the state of Florida. You know, when I hear his stories of how, you know, what he as a child had to do to support his family, to pick cotton and pick potato. And cotton is very light. And they were going by, when you talk about a pound of cotton, that's a lot of cotton.
2: That's a lot of cotton.
0: And okay. And so I just heard Pastor Harold Carter. I went to the Hampton University Ministers Conference a couple of weeks ago, and Pastor Carter talked about how Harold Carter Jr. talked about how they would all be in the field drinking out of this one big spoon. So then we came into Jim Crow. And then we came into the war on drugs. Okay. The war on drugs literally was a planned, meticulous, carefully thought out way to incarcerate black men.
1: Black people.
0: Black men in particular.
1: That's for sure.
0: And so now instead of trying

0: to, solve the problem of poverty, we had a group of people meticulously designing policy and procedure and regulation to once again put a whole group of people in jail. And we can see that today. We can see it today with the immigration policies and rules that's going on right now. And so when you have mass incarceration that we're seeing with the immigration policy today, just remember that it started with black men.
1: Absolutely.
0: And if someone had paid attention back then, if there was outrage back then perhaps we would not be going through what we're going through right now, mm-hmm. especially with Pretty Good. You know, the Pretty Good. I like to call it Pretty Good. Like, who would want to kill something that's pretty good? And that's Alex Pretty and Renee Good. And so when we talk about money, it's kind of hard not to talk about the struggles that people go through with money. And the way to overcome the struggle is to understand the rules, the policies, the regulations, the coinsurance, the deductible, the underwriting guidelines. And I got to say that again. Underwriting guidelines. What insurance companies do is they have a set of rules and regulations and policies that you got to pass.
1: Mm-hmm. Yes.
0: You got to pass it. And that was the problem with health insurance, is that a lot of, you know, what was happening before the Patient Protection and Affordable Care Act is that health insurance companies, they were cherry picking who they wanted to have. So they could deny you based off of pre-existing conditions, which means that now all the healthy people have health insurance and they're using those dollars to pay for the sick people. And they're just, you know, they don't have a lot of sick people. So if you don't have a lot of sick people and, you know, that you're paying expenses for, you're going to get a bigger profit. And so what the Patient Protection and Affordable Care Act said, say, hey, guys, you know, don't do that. That's not nice.
1: And we're living longer. And so.
0: Alex, because of the Patient Protection and Affordable Care Act, commonly known as Obamacare,
1: right.
0: People are living longer. And that is my company's mission. I'm so glad you said that, Alex.
1: Yes.
0: My company's mission.
1: Mm-hmm. Solomon's Financial Group. Let's get that out there.
0: Is to put systems, policies in place to help you live a longer, fruitful life.
1: Okay.
0: And that is why I try not to bite off more than I can chew, because that's a big, you know, I realize it's a big responsibility.
1: But it's built into your campaign in terms of guiding folks.
0: Mm-hmm.
1: But it starts at home. You got to take care of yourself.
0: Right.
1: And you got to take care of your finances.
0: Right. It starts with that mental acuity, that spiritual awareness.
1: Uh-huh.
0: You know, that, you know, so what I... You know, what I say to my clients, you know, one client that comes to mind, she's a dear heart. I love her so. And I, you know, I'm like, babe, you got to make sure that other family members are not taking your mom's money.
1: Mm. Okay.
0: And I say that to my other clients as well. You know, other family members will take money from the person, you know, that I'm planning for. And that's money going out the door. And I'm saying, why? For what? You know, as I'm going over people's expenses, their living expenses. Like, one of the things that I always do is I check all of my bank accounts regularly. I look at those red dollars.
1: The red dollars.
0: So when you look at your bank account, the money that's going out of your bank account is in red.
1: Okay.
0: And the money that's coming in is black.
1: Right.
0: And so I'm looking at, and I'm staring it down the throat, and I'm saying, Trina, you needed to buy those shoes. My sister called me a shoe ho. I do like shoes, but I like shoes because I need to keep my feet comfortable, because the path that I'm walking on, I need to make sure that my feet are comfortable.
1: No question. Well, it's quality enhances your lifestyle. And so you definitely want to take care of yourself.
0: Mm-hmm.
1: And so that's that. I would call that a good investment. Making good investments in yourself, communicating well with the family,
0: yes.
1: Making sure that family members understand the flow of the money.
0: Right.
1: Because we are going to be generating wealth for the family and at the same time passing the wealth in. So will you be taking any calls for the as we wind our show down?
0: Well, if you want to call in, if you have any questions, you can dial 410-481-1010. Once again, that's 410-481-1010.
1: Yep. And remember, seniors taking action every Thursday. We're taking action actually 7 days a week. But this is the hour and a half that we come together and we highlight something special or someone special in our community.
2: You know, and we took time to bring this addition to Trina and her service.
1: Right.
0: Yes.
2: Being a part of our team.
1: Yeah. She's always giving back to the community. She's a part of the Bridge organization where she don't just, they just had a craft piece, right?
0: Mm-hmm.
1: Trina and
0: yeah.
1: their
0: Bridge,
1: organization,
0: Maryland.
1: That you always support mm-hmm. and connect with. They're doing some positive things, correct?
0: Yes. And so we just had a crab feast. And so if you want to donate to Bridge Maryland, you can just go to bridgemd.org and click the donate button. And then you can learn more about this nonprofit.
2: Go ahead, Trina, this is a little bit from the insurance, but up at Mondawmin, you remember they had this medical
1: Pace
2: open up. Pace. Is that
0: primary,
2: still in
0: is
2: operation at Mondawmin?
1: Yes,
0: it is. Oh, yes,
2: yeah.
0: It is.
2: Okay, because somebody said something had closed up, and I was trying to.
0: Yes, Pace is still there.
2: Oh, great.
0: And
2: okay.
0: So that's a program. We actually had them on the show.
2: Okay.
0: And so I don't have their information, but certainly,
2: still
0: you know, yeah, they, you can Google Pace.
2: Okay, Pace.
0: Pace Baltimore City.
2: Name of it.
0: And we have a caller on. Arthur, we see you. We hear you. Good afternoon.
3: Hi. Good afternoon.
1: Good afternoon.
3: I just wanted to call in. I heard her mention about the Affordable Care Act
0: mm-hmm.
3: and the insurance policies related to it. One of the things that, as a healthcare provider, that I've noticed is that some people have the insurance, but to make it simple, they choose the lowest premium,
0: mm-hmm.
3: but there's some of those policies with the lowest premium
0: right. have
3: very
0: deductible.
3: High deductibles,
0: yes.
3: and it's assuming that they have a health savings account, but
0: mm-hmm.
3: they don't.
0: Right. Yeah.
3: And those policies really can have a deductibles up to $5,000
0: yes.
3: a year.
0: $6,700.
3: And I think you might want to explain that a little bit
0: yeah.
3: to encourage people to really consider not trying to take the lowest premium when they take a policy, but to take the policy that's going to best suit their personal needs.
0: Correct. And that's what we talked about earlier, Arthur. I don't know if you heard it or not, but
3: no, I just tuned in a couple of minutes ago.
0: That's why I encourage.
1: Thank you, Arthur,
0: for calling in.
2: Yeah, thank
0: that's
2: you,
0: why
2: Ms.
0: I encourage our my clients to, you know, I explain what a high deductible is and what it would mean for their health.
1: Right.
0: And so high deductible policies really are for people that are healthy, people where you know you're not going to need surgery. Mm. You know you don't frequent the emergency room. Mm. You know that your body is intact.
1: You're not a heavy smoker.
0: Right. You're not mm-hmm. a heavy smoker.
1: Not
0: and
1: a
0: so
1: heavy drinker.
0: We did talk about that earlier, Arthur, but thank you so much for calling in.
1: That was good to highlight it, though. To re-highlight.
0: Yes, re-highlight.
1: I mean, to let people know
0: and
1: to keep it,
0: you know. Yeah. And when,
1: don't go cheap.
0: When I talk about making people money,
1: that is
0: one way that I do that. The other way is I was working with a client and she wanted to change the accountant. Right. And I was like, no, don't do that. Don't change the account. Well, she didn't. And what happened was when the PPP money came out, that accountant was able to get her $100,000 into her bank account.
1: Mm.
0: Well, I made that money for her. because I had to grip her by the shoulders and say, don't do that, don't do that. And she decided to follow my advice.
2: That's wonderful.
0: And because she decided to follow my advice, she had $100,000 in her bank account. And we have another caller, Erlene. Erlene, we see you. We're here. You. Good afternoon.
4: Yes. How are you?
0: I'm good. Good to see you. Good to hear you.
4: Yes, I'm calling because I was listening to y'all earlier, and I wanted to know about the long-term insurance.
0: And so, Arlene, I want you to give me a call at 443-562-8168.
4: Wait a minute. Let me write that down. Give it to me again.
0: 443-562-8168. 8168.
2: 8168.
4: Okay, got it. Okay, and then your name is?
0: Trina.
2: You want to spell it for me?
4: Okay.
0: Trina. T-R-I-N-A. Trina.
4: Yes,
0: and
4: okay, once, got it.
0: Once again, that's
4: for you. Because, you know, you have a lot of good information on it.
0: Thank you.
4: I really am interested in learning about
0: Are you in a long-term care situation now where you cannot perform two of the activities of daily living?
4: Well, I have a little small disability, but it's not really bad, but I just want to know more information about it.
0: So just give me a call and call me on Friday. Call me on Friday after 1. And if you get...
4: Because I'm one of those going mid person that I'm talking to that you'd be talking about.
0: Yeah.
4: Maybe I need to learn a little bit more.
0: Yeah. call me on Friday after 1. And what I'd like to do is just schedule time where we can talk on the phone for at least an hour. I like to do at least an hour with clients that I'm bringing in. And then we can talk about it because long-term care now, buying a long-term care policy directly is not the best thing to do because those policies are very expensive. So getting it through, getting help and you don't want to call, I'm not trying to call it long-term care if you do it through an annuity because it's not called long-term care through an annuity. It's called, a guaranteed minimum withdrawal benefit. Getting it through an annuity or getting it through a life insurance policy, it's not called long-term care. It's called help with, it's called help. Just, because I don't want to, you know.
4: Well, I guess we'll talk more about it when I talk to you, right?
0: Yes.
4: So you'll give me more information about it?
1: Yes,
0: you more information. Awesome. So just call me on Friday after 1. If you get my voicemail, leave a message, and I'll call you back as soon as possible.
1: And thank you so much. Thank you so much for listening.
4: Hey, great show.
1: We want you to listen to us every week, okay?
4: Well, I'll try.
1: All right. Okay. We appreciate you.
4: Thank you.
1: Enjoy your day. So
4: you too. Thank you.
1: Yeah, that's pretty interesting that folks do want to know.
0: Yeah.
1: They want to balance the budget because everybody we're still living and you know you still have to eat and pay rent and a mortgage and balance the budget for those who can't handle that second job. But
2: just think of it. We got Trina sitting right here, so she can dump some of that money in our checking account.
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1: Uh-huh.
0: The guys let me highlight my company today, which is Salomon's Financial Group. And I'm working on my website. I had a website and I learned an important lesson about, you know, who to let do my website. I'm not going to go into that right now, but my website is down right now. But perfectly in the future, it will be back up soon.
1: Back up.
0: If you heard something and you need more information, you can give me a call at 443-562-8168. And so, guys, listen, we thank you so much for tuning in with us today.
1: Seniors Taking Action.
0: We hope and pray that you had a beautiful, that you heard something that was wonderful that can help you. And if I were to leave you all with this, I would say, look, go over your expenses. Know exactly what your expenses are. If you're operating in the negative, remember, you reap what you sow. You reap what you sow.
1: Come on, Christian.
0: And so begin reaping good seeds so that when you begin to pluck your harvest, it will be plenty.
1: Thank you, Trina, for the hour of power. Smitty, thank you for all that you do for our community.
2: And all of you for what you do, too.
1: Yes.
2: Seniors taking action.
0: Right. Wake up,
1: thank you, Jalen. You did a great job, man.
0: Wake up, everybody. No more sleeping in bed.

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0: God. Come on, I'm live. Shout out to being live today, y'all. Happy Thursday. All right, y'all, we're going to have to take a slow round here because Sean is in here training. Y'all know how I do with newcomers. I got to break them in. I ain't even hear the sound off yet. It's Thursday. We got the mic, y'all. We got the mic. TT, he ain't even hitting the hand clasp. Come on, y'all. We got the mic. Anytime we got the mic, we better hold it. Hold it and take advantage of the opportunity to spread nothing but the awareness and the consciousness of everything of our people. Shout out to those who won, who consider themselves to be the winners of this campaign. Shout out to you guys. And also shout out to those who didn't win with a title. But y'all can still remember, the harvest is plentiful. It's still plenty of work to do in Baltimore City and these surrounding counties to consider yourself a worker and a chosen few. So don't consider yourself a loser. I'm looking all over paper like, we lost. Don't speak stuff like that in existence. Don't y'all know that life is in the power of the tongue? So don't just say we lost, we losers. No, just be prepared to continue to work. If you got out there and you campaign, you say you want to be something, delegate, council, just keep doing the work, okay? Because we need some workers, because the harvest is out here, you know? You know, I tell you guys, I'm always hit with an instant topic today, you know? I don't know if my mother going to call in, but, you know, we got to start dealing. Y'all know Baltimore City is my hot topic of homelessness, right? It's a lot going on in Baltimore City with our homeless individuals being underserved and not given the resources and the opportunity to even access housing. But today, it's spreading over in Baltimore County. Now, y'all know I'm a homeless advocate specialist, but I'm going to have to make sure Baltimore County understands that y'all got a lot of homeless individuals sitting around Baltimore County as well. Like, I know we got some newcomers around there. I can't wait to shout out or speak out to Brother Julian, because I know he's going to come in and make some things happen for Baltimore County, because, you know, maybe Johnny O had to go. Because our Baltimore County, I don't know what y'all doing over there in Prologue. They ain't got a whole lot in Baltimore County when it comes to dealing with our homeless individuals. You know, you got coordinated entry, you got the community. You got the Community Assistance Network. Like, y'all going to really have to start letting these networks work in Baltimore County when it comes to dealing with street homelessness and mothers and children. So I really wanted our mother to call in. I don't know who is this first caller. Is that her? Because it's like, you know, you can have the mic with me today. Oh, that name's... What? Who name is that? If I show Baze, what I should go on with y'all. But no, we got to definitely get on the ball, guys. You know, everything about this show is awareness of homelessness in our underserved community and how we can help. And let me tell you guys something. When I'm pulling you up, you know, pastors, ministers, bishops, I just pulled one up in the parking lot. We need help. Like, help has to come from somewhere when we got families and mothers and children enduring homelessness to the point this baby sitting outside on the curb with her four kids. Like, y'all got to pay attention. Don't keep riding past it, because, again, homelessness can hit anybody at any given time and everybody going to be calling for help. So we need to wake up, folks, and, you know, make sure y'all, come on, y'all know what I'm going to say. But is this Bazemore? Zalika? I don't think that's Zalika. I don't think that's okay, y'all. Take a moment with us. Hello? Take a deep breath, because we working together as a team in here today. we Hi, popped in. You just popped in. Who am I speaking to? Hello?
1: Can you hear me? This is Donika.
0: Hi, Donika. How are you?
1: I'm doing wonderful. Everybody know me as Mama D.
0: Mama D. Hi, Donika. Mama D. You just popped in, they said. But this is Minister Flowers. You're live on air. You just popped in. How are you?
1: Yes, ma'am. I'm doing wonderful. My sister, Roslyn, is the one that told me about you, Mr. Flowers. And also, I used to live at Terrence Hope Shelter.
0: Oh, yes. See, y'all got the mic today. Y'all got the mic. I be telling people,
1: ma'am.
0: Y'all can have the mic around here. This show has been in existence for 14 years, as long as we've been working with outreach and encampment. So y'all got the mic. You know, you got the ears of the people around here. So, you know, so you have been a part of the Sarah's Hope Mothers and Children Shelters that we have been speaking about in reference to some of the issues and concerns within that shelter. So you are on live and you got the ears of the people because y'all need help. Y'all need help. They need help.
1: Yes, ma'am.
0: Y'all need help. I know y'all need help, baby. I know.
1: Yeah. Okay, so I lived at Sarah's Hope for about a year, a little over a year. Me and my kids were homeless for 7 years.

0: point where I couldn't work, and that's how we ended up homeless, you know, short to the point.
1: Yes.
0: So when I first got to Sarah's Hope, I got told they would help with this, they would help with that. But see, me, I had already put all my stuff in motion, so I had already had my voucher in process when I had arrived there. Now, the things I saw when I was there was very strange. Like, number one, me and my kids would get sick from the food, multiple stomach viruses. There was times where stuff wasn't getting clean. Like, they have cleaners that come only a certain, like, twice a month that clean the bathrooms, but sometimes they wouldn't show up like they're supposed to. And you'd be like, oh, where's the cleaners? You know, but, you know, most of us, we clean our own stuff. Also, I had an issue with donations. Like, me and my kids have nothing. I'm 6'2". Okay, I'm a big girl. I got tall kids.
1: That's okay.
0: Not
1: I'm a big girl, too.
0: Not one donation since I was there.
1: Wow. And that's nothing. Been something that seemed like a lot of people call about, because people generally always want to donate to the popular shelters. And I know from experience, even at the Weinberg shelters, a lot of time when people take donations, it doesn't get to the individuals that are occupying the shelters. And that's something that, you know, I really try to express to people, too. Like, you know, go outside, meet the individuals and give it straight to them in their hand, because not only that shelters, numerous of shelters always complaining about they do not get the donations that come for the children, whether it's diapers, whether it's formula, whatever it is. It's like the stuff just be going. And it's really a big lack of accountability in these shelters. Nobody minding the ship. There's not a lot of oversight here. So basically, I definitely know what you're speaking about in that area, because that has been an issue for years. Like, someone sent me pictures before, like, 12 o'clock at night, they was bringing donations out the back door. They came in the front door. So, you know, it's things like that where, again, you know, we just need better oversight in these shelters. Unfortunately, you know, we deal with the type of leadership that doesn't prioritize the needs of individuals experiencing homelessness. Mm-hmm. So people feel like they can treat y'all any kind of way. But y'all got the mic around here. You got to speak to these people, because I done screamed at them for 14 years, sister. You hear me? That is it's unacceptable, the experiences that y'all have in these shelters, even having to be in them for 2-3 years, a year. Come on. They done housed individuals more quicker. They done gave individuals more navigating resources, you know, and it doesn't take people up to 6 months when you're dealing with individuals that's coming in and can't even speak English, because they get navigated straight through. Like, they get a case manager that has to navigate them from point A to point B. Like, when you get the social service, you're getting in a different line, because we need to navigate you. But the bad part of that is, these individuals getting houses expeditiously. They ain't got to be under a bridge. They ain't got to live in the woods. They just getting the opportunity and the resources that should be prioritized and give it to individuals that are residents of Baltimore City. So I definitely know what you're talking about. So have you ever been able to obtain permanent housing yet? Or did you have to do something on your own to get out?
0: Yes, ma'am. I did just move into my home, but here's the issue.
1: Hey, amen. Shout out to moving into home. Don't worry about it. I'm going to be your hand claps today.
0: Yes, ma'am.
1: That's what
0: it's
1: matters.
0: It's a blessing for me and my kids, but here's the issue. I was on life support.
1: Wow.
0: I had an old BG&E bill that my ex-husband was supposed to cut off, because I was on life support at the time.
1: Wow.
0: He never cut it off from that property. So when we found out about the bill at the shelter, they was like, oh, don't worry about it. We're going to help you. Now I'm at my new house. I have a $3,000 bill.
1: Jesus.
0: I can't afford that. My kids still sleeping on the floor. They didn't help with no furniture.
1: Wow. Well, listen.
0: We have no dining room table, because, like, my money, like, when you move to the county, they drop all your benefits.
1: Mm-hmm.
0: So, like, they

0: about my cash, my stats. And you know, my son, he's a big boy, 6'2". His shoes, he wears size 16 shoes. Ooh. I got to get him clothes and stuff for school. You know, he in high school, so, like, I just feel like they could have did more. They gave me some cleaning supplies. And I think they gave me, like, a little Family Dollar pot and pan set. And I felt some type of way because I feel like they stole Christmas gifts from my kids. I was pretty sure of it because I was actually in the cafeteria when the Christmas gifts came in. And one of the staff said, hey, yo, Melvin, come on. It's a truck downstairs. It's full of gifts. And they ran down there. And then when Christmas came, some people didn't get their gifts. People were missing stuff. People got stuff that wasn't even on their list. You could just tell that they had all went down there and ran with you all the Christmas.
1: Wow.
0: And that was the first Christmas my kids had had in a while because I heard you mentioned on the streets, me and my kids, we slept outside in Townsville.
1: Mm.
0: So, you know, it was hurtful. And then also, the staff there were very demeaning, the way they talked to you.
1: Yeah.
0: They act more like gang members than actual staff.
1: Thugs. They thugs. That's what they want to be. They want to be controlling thugs. And again, you know, everything that you're speaking about is not only things that I have witnessed. You know, that's why I tell them on Thursdays, the mic is yours too, because this is something that's happening in Baltimore City. This is something that lacks the oversight of our city officials. Again, when they can go stand in front of a federal building and worry about the concerns of others and not even go in front of these shelters and bring some accountability. So it's up to the people, that the listeners, to understand that this is happening every day in these shelters to these mothers and children. And if you don't mind, if you want to put your information out there, you know, because like you say, y'all don't even have furniture. You know, I don't know if you know Brother Flo. I will definitely try to give him a call for you. Okay. Give me your number so I can see what we can do, because you got a son that wears a size 16 shoe. You just can't go you can't go to Family Dollar. You can't go to Walmart and get a 16 shoe. So come on, brothers.
0: And he's a good boy.
1: And he's a good, good boy.
0: He the type, grandmas used to come in my old house. They would come knock on my door. Oh, this is for your son. I said, oh, what's this for? Oh, he helped me with my groceries.
1: Yep.
0: He helped me take my trash out.
1: I got one of them too. They call Woodrow. But if you want to put your number out, definitely put your number out and call us if y'all want to help this mother. She did. They do have housing now, but it's just the things after they get into housing where they still don't have the support. They still don't have the wraparound services. And again, this is something that is negligent when it comes to leadership, the mayor's office of homeless services. These are areas that need to be strengthened. This is why I constantly, if you follow me, I be trying to meet with our mayor. I'm like, Brandon, you gotta know what these people are going through. I'm serious. I don't mind. I mean, I don't agree to everything. He a good guy. People want to say he a good young guy, but when it comes to the suffering of individuals within these shelters, y'all got the mic with me. So you're experiencing it. If you're comfortable putting your number out, put it out. And
0: Yes. I don't mind putting my number out. My name is Donita. Also, I did have an old GoFundMe, but it's under my name, Donita, D-O-N-I-K-A. Last name, Mosley, M-O-S-L-E-Y. My phone number is 443-649-4924. I'm a very down-to-earth person. I do not mind donations of secondhand.
1: I'm
0: just thankful to anyone that can give me any resources for me and my babies. I have very respectful to good kids. And, you know, I just want to, get my home feeling more like a home.
1: Wow. I'm going to definitely be calling you today. I'm going to follow up with you. Because, again, and like you said, you need your home to feel like a home. And it's almost like you came that far. You went through that struggle. And at the end of the day, you know, publicly, you know, I sit on the continuum of care, and they always talking about the resources as far as aftercare. You know, because it's just not the issue of pushing you in that house. You ain't got a couch to sit on. You ain't got beds for your children. So that becomes something, again, that we have to take awareness of. That, you know, it's help me help you help us. And that's why I say y'all could call in anytime, because people need to hear y'all. Clergy, bishops, pastors, they need, when they see me now, you know what I'm telling them? Miss Flowers need help. Y'all need to really start understanding that our homeless individuals are going through this deeply. But not only from homelessness, our businesses, our entrepreneurs, we getting hit like a bat out here. You know, but you know, I'm a swinger. I'm coming out swinging. So I'm a swing with you, sister. But I got your number, 443-649-4924. If y'all want to call her, talk to her, you know, get her some laundry baskets. I'm leaving it on y'all. y'all got to know what's happening. Y'all need to go find us some 16 shoes. I think we got some Bigfoot brothers around here somewhere. Y'all need to clean that closet and go over there and help that young man with the 16 shoes. So I'm going to definitely be following up with you, okay?
0: Yes, ma'am.
1: All right, and you got the mic here.
0: One last thing. I think this is something they need to look into. Sexual exploitation of homeless women while they're in this place.
1: Oh, you hit the big
0: because,
1: one.
0: Because, listen.
1: You hit the big one. You're going to get my mic cut.
0: Look, like I was assaulted, and they did not kick the man out right away. And I just want to let you know, he was in the room right across from me.
1: And it happens a lot. It happens with workers. You know, last year we got so many issues on the table at the Mayor's Office of Homeless Services that has been unaddressed and not dealt with. You had security guards sexually making advances at women. I mean, this is what's happening today. So I'm sure if you're saying it, like, again, you know, these are the issues we got to bring to the table. And I'm glad you guys got Sister Lawson, because it's like, look, if you ready to whip it, I'm swinging with you. I'm not going back on this because I've been talking about it for 14 years. And it's like, we want to feel like our eyes is closed. And if we don't see it, it's not happening. And this is Baltimore City. So I'm going to follow up with you. You on my list. And look, God will get the glory of the outcome of this, no matter what. All right.
0: Yes, ma'am.
1: Maybe you should start working on that wish list.
0: Be fine, you know, because I got my sister Roslyn.
1: Yes, Roslyn is amazing.
0: Listen, we were surviving in that shelter together. I have no family.
1: Wow.
0: I grew up in foster care, so that's my sister.
1: She's been amazing through this. Look, she has been amazing. We had to put up a backup plan for her. I said, because they're going to want to come put you out there. We had to keep a backup plan around here for her. Because, you know, if you got to be exposed like this, then this is the way we got to go. When we don't have the administrators or the leadership to pay attention to what's happening in these shelters, then we have to bring it to the front head. And right now, y'all got the mic, so welcome. And you could always have the mic around here on Thursdays, because you're not the first mother that has happened to where they have made people feel uncomfortable. So I will definitely be following up with you. All right.
0: Thank you.
1: Yes, ma'am. All right, we're going to take, is this Francesca? Who we got here, Francesca? Hey, Francesca. Call number 3. Francesca on the line. Hi, Francesca.
2: I'm the young lady you spoke to that's on the curb with my kids.
1: Yep, the mother with the 4 kids down the street on Security Boulevard, homeless. Yeah, you need to call the executive and everybody, because I already started calling them for you, honey. I done called Prologue. I done called enough folks for you today. So this is another situation. Again, we got to bring this stuff to the surface. You know, this mother, you have been able to stay in that hotel down there for this long, and now she's at the point where she need help. People need help. So, you know, just like I was telling the other mother, y'all got the mic around here with me, because, you know, awareness is something we've been doing around here on these airways. So if you want to be able to share your number, if people want to call and help you, you know, I know for today, you definitely need some kind of shelter. I don't know.
2: Yes,
1: for myself, I know my biggest goal right now, and I already reached out to Prologue. I reached out to Miss Beth. You know, I've reached out to the temporary county executive, I guess. But, you know, we got to get things in place. Because out here in Baltimore County, you know, they have a lot of systems in place publicly, but it's not working for these families. So you guys got to start being the voice about this situation so people can stop hollering they helping the homeless. Now the homeless is on Minister Flowers' phone looking for help. That's what they need to realize. You know, and
2: well, we're on a lot of waiting lists. Mm-hmm. We get placed on a lot of waiting lists. Like, for instance, we're on the waiting list for rapid rehousing. We just filled out the voucher that opened not too long ago for Baltimore City. We basically, a program opens up, we go there, and we apply. We're on the waiting list for Sarah's Hope. We've just been calling everywhere, and we've been getting...
1: Doors closed in your face. And again, yeah. And again, you know, the more I want you to put your number out, because my thing is, you know, really equipping and empowering you guys with the resources and the information that I have. You know, maybe y'all, if y'all want to get to the media outlet, I could give y'all that too, because at this point in time, when you at the point that you sitting on the curb with your four kids, I'll be calling Trump. Everybody will probably get a phone call today because, again, you know, we got too many resources in this city publicly. People always boasting and talking about what they do to help. Well, help is right here today. This mother needs help. So I want you to put your information out there. If y'all want to call with a resource, listen to the number because it got to be out here like this. Like, you know, what's your phone number, babe?
2: 443-274-274. 7514.
1: 7514. Yes, and your name again, Miss
2: Francesca.
1: Now, Miss Francesca, if somebody wanted to like cash app you or maybe send you something so y'all can get in back in the room that you got out of, do you have one?
2: I do. They can just text me and I will send it to them.
1: Well, 443-274-7514. Y'all need to be sitting home today just listening to my show. Y'all need to dial some of these numbers and help some of these mothers and these women that's going through homelessness. And I'm going to call you and make sure, you know, once I leave here, my number one goal, because it's so late, is to get you guys back in that room at least. So that way we can start fussing all over again tomorrow. Hey, God, it's going to be a new day. That's it. All right.
2: Right.
1: In the meantime, I sent you some numbers. Please call them. I sent you the coordinated entry number. I sent you out in Baltimore County. They kind of different out here when it comes to homelessness. You know, so the first thing she was like, well, I don't think we have no room in the shelter. But we ain't got no room in the city.
2: Yeah, we hear that a lot.
1: We ain't got no room in the city either. So somebody going to have to start opening some doors, some church doors, some empty buildings, some vacant houses. So between our man, Baltimore City, Brandon Scott, I know Brother Julian. Congratulations. Give Julian a shout out. I think he's going to be the new executive county. Y'all got to start opening up the resources for people that need them. You know, and these are our people that's out here that needs housing. So y'all know to go find some 16 shoes. Y'all need to call this mother and get them back in that hotel. And everybody going to have a task on here today. That's it. That's where we at. We loving it. All right, sister, I got your number. I'm going to follow up when I get off air. Let me say this for a minute, guys. And I say this every week, all the time. You know, the harvest is plentiful and the workers are few. You know, God just started telling me to ask for help. So if every day these individuals going to be calling the radio station, y'all need to call the mayor's office. Y'all got to get these families some help. It's nothing outside of no oversight in these shelters and the condition that these people have to endure. People working, getting paychecks to bring about trauma, to bring about the negligence that they're bringing about. People not doing their job. And that's the most important thing right now. You know, when y'all want to look at Trump and say Trump doing this, Trump doing that, Trump is really forcing the hands of people to do their job. if you set in these positions and you're supposed to be working to help these families, y'all need to start helping these families and do better. Mm-hmm. You know, we got a priority of whether it's immigrants, whether it's black, whether it's white, everybody deserves housing. And it's time that we stop sitting back thinking that your family ain't dealing with it. You got your cousin, your niece, somebody sleeping in the basement on the couch. They homeless. That's it. They couch surfing. And if y'all sitting there being quiet, then they going to be in a situation like my two board ops up here looking at me. Those flowers ain't got all the answers. I need help too. All right? And coming up in our next half an hour, we're going to have a very own special voice in the house. You don't close the door on one round here because two more going to open. You better be careful about that. All right? We're going to let brother, Sister Tanya. Let Tanya come on in the next time when we great go on this break. Because I know she got something good for these families. Mm-hmm. That's Belvedere Real Care Providers right there. Y'all don't touch that dial. We'll be right back because we got the mic for another half an hour. Hurry up. Call in. 410-481-1010. Just another day living in the hood. Loving it. Come on. Well, I'm-

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0: That, there we go. Man, they got so many buttons over there to hit on that board op. They just don't know yet. That's okay. But we are back. We are live. And we got the mic, Baltimore City. 410-481-1010. It's a line open for you. Because if I got the mic, my people got the mic. And that's what all that matters. Look, I got a, I'm not even going to call her my guest. I'm going to call her my sister friend. And let me tell you what she sparked in me a couple of weeks ago. You know how we keep going to these random meetings and these forums and people in the room talking like they want us to come up with all the ideas and the solutions. And the sister asked the question, who is the we?
1: That's right. Who coming
0: is
1: up with
0: the
1: these
0: we?
1: Either, right.
0: Because at the end of the day, we are the we sitting in the room.
1: Thank you.
0: We sitting in the room looking for resources, looking for ideas of expanding and growing the gifts and the talents that we have. Who is the we sitting in your meeting? I already knew when I realized we were sitting in a meeting with a pastor that said he owned a block. I knew I was in the wrong meeting. Because if I'm going to sit in a meeting with a pastor that owns the whole block and he going to ask me what I do, I told him, give me some of these rooms up in this church and I will show you better than I could tell you. But that kind of triggered something in me. And we've been riding it ever since. Like when you go to these meetings and we have a tendency to sit amongst people that act like they don't have the resources. Mm-hmm. They act like they don't have no ideas, no ways we could be building our own table. Even if we got to deal with the Judas, at least Jesus had 12. One of them had to go. And the other ones probably was denying them. So if we got 5 or 6, I keep telling people we doing pretty good.
1: We're doing pretty good.
0: We got Eartha Harris herself up in the house. Shout out to Eartha
1: in the house
0: doing the things that she do. I don't know what's wrong with my board op, but when I get finished, I'm going to be paying for this glass right here. Because I'm like, Eartha's here. Like, right.
1: Welcome to the claps and whatever.
0: No claps, no nothing. That's okay. They just in training.
1: But what I'm saying, just like most people, I am so appreciative that you, again, invited me on your show. Because what you sparked in me was a solution. You said, look, why can't we all just have our own opinion? I love it when you said we can just do better. One of the things that I want to bring up right away is how we are so fast to opinionate and destroy each other. I'm going to go right into it.
0: Quickly.
1: I love for the fact that you told everybody you have a right to elect whoever you want to elect.
0: Yes.
1: You have a right to say, if I'm voting from someone different than your opinion, why does that make me not go out? Because you know what? I'm going to go hang out with you after this. We can still be friends. These people are so crazy when it comes to the person that we are trying to support has nothing to do with us. I'm still going to go out there and do what I can do to help everybody. I'm not the mayor. I'm not the governor. I'm not no delegate or whatever. I don't need no title, Christina.
0: That's
1: like you said, you just said to us, hey, here's some individual people that we can help. I think what happens is that we're so traumatized in Baltimore.
0: Yes.
1: You know, they are shooting around that they're coming up with a documentary about The Wire. And they're saying The Wire was one of the things that tried to define Baltimore. But I'm saying that's just one story. Because I grew up in Baltimore, and I know nothing about The Wire because I did not live in that environment. I lived in the
0: only
1: environment.
0: Only thing I knew about The Wire is when I met Melvin himself, like Lord Melvin.
1: And I met him through
0: and
1: some other
0: people.
1: And he
0: was telling me all about it. I was like, okay.
1: After it was over,
0: after
1: that era was over, I was in the era where we always going to Odell's and partying. I was in the area where most of my friends went away to college. I went to University of Maryland, whatever. So when they talk about situations that's happened in Baltimore, they act like we just have one main.
0: One avenue. East side. What side are you from? Born and raised in East Baltimore, but when you get to have that opportunity to explore.
1: Yes.
0: See, you are an explorer.
1: Right.
0: You are a people person.
1: I mean,
0: so
1: west side, east side, north side,
0: it's
1: whatever.
0: Like a personality that goes with you. And that's why when I'm like, you know, anytime when I feel like there's an unjust or people is just not being treated fairly, even by those, again, that have the resources, mm-hmm. those that have the ability to make a difference in what it is that we're going through. But then they act like they're senseless, you know? Like when I run into the pastor, I say, look, we need help. What do you need help with? This mother down here sitting on the corner with her 4 kids. Like, stop asking questions when you see me, what we need help with.
1: No, they really want to say it to you, stop getting personal.
0: Yeah.
1: Because remember I told you, it ain't like you don't know who the we are. So you walked up to a we, and he said, wait a minute, today
0: who
1: I know
0: that?
1: What, I don't want to know you. It's so crazy, the people that you approach. You know these people. I know these people.
0: Know
1: and that's what I wanted to say to myself.
0: What you doing different? No, we still doing the same thing working.
1: Right. But when you walk up to someone you know, and that person is saying to you, on one hand, that they can solve the whole world, because you know, I'm going to get up here, and I'm going to run for this, and I'm going to tell you my platform, and I'm going to talk about all the stuff that I can do. But then when you say, well, can you do something
0: can
1: right
0: you
1: now?
0: Have help?
1: I can't do it right now, Christina. I'm running.
0: You
1: I'm
0: just told me you own the whole block.
1: But no.
0: Can I have a room?
1: No.
0: Can I have a corner?
1: Because I'm trying to focus on getting the seat. But if you can focus on getting the seat, what if you don't get the seat? You know how many people you don't see?
0: No more.
1: After, do you see them?
0: Yeah, but they say they gone. They feel like they lost. So I just figure they're a bunch of losers anyway. That's why they
1: I figured it out, Christina. People like titles. So they're saying
0: they
1: if you
0: title.
1: Do not give me a title of a secretary or a president or whatever. But what
0: delegate,
1: they got to do,
0: a delegate,
1: what does that got to do with what you want to do for your people?
0: Keep
1: I asked a lot of candidates when I said, why you want to run? He said, well, I really want to do something for my community. I said, well, go ahead and do it.
0: Why
1: are you waiting on the title?
0: Hey, Sister Tanya. Tanya.
2: How doing?
0: Hi. Hey. We ain't getting no hand class today, Tanya. We just... What's up, Sister Tanya?
2: Nothing much. I just want to say one thing.
0: Yes.
2: You know, each Thursday we're on here and we right back where we started. It's election time. And I want to know, and I necessarily want to know, but we have got to get out and vote.
0: Yes.
2: I see so many people that didn't vote.
1: And you know why? Do you know why people didn't vote, right? When you say
0: vote.
1: Remember I said, we're going to talk about the we. Then you said, we should get out and vote. Who's the we that you're trying to get out and vote? Because remember, she talked about her Hispanics in the community, whites in the community. You got all these people. So are you talking about the black people
2: Everyone, especially those of us who have a genuine concern about the homeless.
0: Yes.
2: You know, the identity politics not benefiting us. I don't care if those people are purple.
1: Right.
2: If they put the needs of our people first, I don't care. But we have got to get involved. It's a lot of us are suffering. I get it. But at some point, we have to do something. We should be having think tanks.
0: Yes.
2: We're going to support this person. You don't get another turn to collect checks. And you ain't doing nothing for the people.
0: That's right.
2: So get it stealing yet.
1: But I think you need to stop right there. Like you said, if we're going to create a think tank, then this could be the think tank. Every Thursday, guys,
0: we
1: are thinking of what we are going to do now, and we are going to get out the vote. Then what does that look like? We say to each other, did you vote? Did you vote?
0: Did you vote?
1: Do you need a ride to vote?
0: You might need to help the people.
1: The lady that's homeless right now, guess what? Yeah. She could be a voter.
0: Yep.
1: And just because you're homeless don't mean that you don't have ID and can go down there and vote. So we have to become...
0: And they're just getting comfortable speaking.
1: Right.
0: You know one thing, and I will say, in the homeless community, it is a lot of consequences when they speak out.
1: Correct.
0: People will attack them from all different angles. I don't care if it's the security guard. I don't care if it's the case manager. They take it personal when our homeless individuals speak up on what they are enduring. It's so much retaliation in these shelters. Again, no oversight. It's like a buddy system.
1: Right.
0: It's almost like our political party. You do something, security guard, to that woman. Well, I ain't gonna say nothing, but you better not do it again. It's like everybody.
1: But they're gonna do it again because
0: they feel like it's their zone.
1: No, they're gonna do it again, guys, because they just like bullies. They saying, so what are you gonna do about it? So if I do all of that, what are you gonna do about it? You know, another thing that you did, which I did too. So we know we all need some dollars.
0: Mm-hmm.
1: So what I did when them politicians came to me, I said, we don't do no volunteer. We have people that want to get paid. So if you got some of that money, we're gonna help some of our homeless make some money that day. So they called me up and I went. Got some people that needed some money. So another thing that we're not looking at is that we have a lot of money going into what I call publicity stunts, because people know that
0: publicity,
1: if you,
0: billboards.
1: We got billboards. Because if you look up, wait a minute, Christine, if you look up
0: a lot of
1: who
0: money.
1: Was running for some of these seats, some of the people, you didn't even know their name.
0: Now
1: because
0: you know,
1: you would only know it if you read it, because they didn't have no signs. So y'all don't even know who else was running, because you guys was waiting for the publicity stunt. So what we got to do is we got to become the we come up with a plan. And I like your idea to say that maybe we need a think tank, but I like to build on what we already have. So we can build on Christina's show. She's already partnered with me. Tight Knit comes on Saturdays. Unfortunately, I'm off right now because I need some
0: fundraising. Don't speak that in existence.
1: Okay. Unfortunately, I'm going
0: to
1: be back on again.
0: We need a plan for Saturday, because
1: we're going to come home
0: for Saturday. Because at the end of the day, everybody that has extra money sitting around, that's the challenge. Because you know, when you campaign, they still got campaign funds. They really supposed to give those campaign funds to nonprofits. So I'm wondering, again, a community of individuals.
1: We need to do your part.
0: Everybody
1: that
0: support
1: lost, we need
0: people,
1: to know
0: help
1: going.
0: People. And just like with Eartha right now, and if y'all listening, this is a valuable woman that's on the WOLB 1010 AM family. Yes, you missed Saturday because of a glitch somewhere, and that glitch can be a financial glitch. Mm-hmm. So that's when we need to be on here saying, well, how can we make sure Eartha is back on the air Saturday with that financial glitch that people will put in your way to hinder you? It shouldn't be that glitch if we are coming together to make sure, hey, Eartha, what do we need to have and do? Because I think I told you to talk to them.
1: So let me make it clear.
0: Talk to them.
1: So let me make it clear.
0: So we can know what we need to do by Saturday.
1: Right. So what we need to do, guys, is give me some money so I can get back on up. But also, we need to use these platforms better, because also what we have done with the WOB family, me, Christina, and a couple of other people that come on the live, we want to do better, just like she did today.
0: Unified.
1: Give y'all the mic. I love that slang. Let's create the WOLB. Give you guys the mic. You guys
0: mic.
1: Have an opportunity here. Yes.
0: Look at
1: them. I'm on the board.
0: You guys
1: should use our platforms, because you know ain't nobody else coming after you.
0: We got
1: you
0: the mic.
1: You're not going to hear it on Channel 13, Channel 11. You're not going to hear it on
0: Uncut.
1: Any of those channels. Uncut.
0: Uncompromised.
1: But you will hear it here on WOLB.
0: Somebody will inbox me and say, why you say that? Because this is my show. I got the mic. And that's what we got.
1: We got the mic,
0: Sister
1: guys.
0: Sister Tanya, you got the mic. What you think, Sister
2: right.
0: Tanya? We got the mic,
2: and
0: baby.
2: One more thing.
0: Yes,
2: one more thing. This Democrat train a lot of people on. I don't mean to offend nobody, but we are not going to get change if we keep doing the same thing we've been doing. We are not. And I'm not saying lead a Democratic Party, but we need to, if we're going to support these people, we need to pick out who doing what.
0: We need to mix. You know what's wrong with the Democratic Party? There's no mixture. Like, we got to mix it up. You got to break those cliques up. It's not so much Democrat Party. It's those individuals that use the Democratic Party to control.
1: Right.
0: Their friendships, their interests. They are too cliquish. Because if you can't go to a senator and then go to a mayor and have a conversation, and that senator give you the same attitude as the mayor did, that's because they talking. They in the same clique. If I'm going to come and talk to you about homelessness, you got different friends than that person. That's why I was so grateful. And shout out to Senator Attar, even though if she didn't win and people have so much negative to say, I still thank that woman, because she listened to us when we came there with an axe. Help me, navigate me to this bond situation.
1: But I think that's the key,
0: guys. And that was something that took me to the point, you know what?
1: Right.
0: This is what I can support, because guess what? 14 years, if I wasn't heard in City Hall, I wasn't heard in the mayor's office, God said, I'm going to open the door. And when God get to opening doors, we can let the other ones close, because we got the mic.
1: But I think we all should do that. Everybody should go get to know someone personally.
0: Yeah,
1: Kevin Parson is running for school board, right? We've been on the the issue of closing the Baltimore Collegiate School for Boys. But Kevin Parson, guys, was one of the founders way before they even created the Collegiate School for Boys that was on that initiative. So when he stepped up and said, let me be the one, we definitely support him because he knows the importance that we need an initiative for black kids.
0: That school stuff is real trickery.
1: And that's why you said we need to get to know people personally. Because in order to solve the trickery, you got to have people with skills.
0: Let's let Rodney Moore. How you doing, Mr. Moore? Rodney Moore. Give us more, Rodney Moore.
3: How's everybody doing?
1: We're doing fine.
0: Happy Thursday. Oh, I got to give a shout out. Wait a minute. I forgot to give my sister a birthday shout out. Listen, it is my sister's birthday today. Sandra Romaine, my friend, my sister, my buddy, my pal. Y'all ring
1: Sandra,
0: the bells.
1: Happy birthday, Sandra.
0: We are going to go celebrate a little bit.
1: Yes.
0: And I want you guys to be mindful. Give her a great big happy birthday shout out because
1: y'all
0: everything
1: see how
0: that she
1: do. See, we don't just fight. She said we go out and celebrate.
0: Everything she has endured.
1: Thank you.
0: She has had a long journey.
1: Yes.
0: She is a survivor of cancer.
1: Woo.
0: I cannot speak about her enough on these airways. She is a jewel of my life, and today is her birthday. Happy birthday, big sister, and I just look forward
1: happy
0: to seeing
1: birthday.
0: Her bubbly face. All right, love it. Now go for it, Rodney Moore.
3: I was listening to everyone talk, and I just want to take a second. Dear Lord, allow me to decrease while you increase in me.
0: Amen.
3: In Jesus Christ's name we pray, amen.
1: Amen.
3: I was talking to someone yesterday, and it didn't occur to me after I got finished talking to them. And what they said to me was, Brandon Scott is to Baltimore what Marion Barry was to D.C.
0: Mm.
3: Brandon Scott is the Baltimore version of Mayor Marion Barry. And I say that because just over the weekend, we had a whole bunch of youth down at Fells Point. And anybody know anything about Fells Point?
0: Oh,
3: they're
0: yeah.
3: not catering to us,
0: yeah.
3: African Americans. They're
0: yeah.
3: catering to a different nationality of people. And why wasn't that on every news outlet and every social media page? I don't know. But I recently had these experiences with three shelters that are run by the Mayor's Office of Homeless Services. Just yesterday, I had a woman and a son in my office that were in need of housing. I was able to reach out to Mr. Lee down at the Mayor's Office of Homeless Services, and he was able to pay security deposit and first month rent for this lady and her son, who's 18 years old. There's also the lady who's standing on the corner of Security Boulevard. If you have her contact number,
0: mm-hmm.
3: she can contact Social Services or BG&E and explain the situation to them, and they will
0: okay.
3: take care of her bill. The Mayor's Office of Safety and Engagement will pay her bill as well. If it's a BG&E bill and the women and children that are standing on Security Boulevard, If she contacts the Mayor's Office of Safety and Engagement or the Mayor's Office of Homeless Services, they will send a peer advocate out to get her and her children and put them up in a hotel until they can get them assessed. And
0: you got both. You want to write both numbers down. The first one was
3: Let me look at my email.
0: The first one was Miss Danica that called.
3: What's her number?
0: The first one with she has housing, but she don't. Her number is 443. 649-4924.
3: Okay.
0: The second young lady, this is the one that's out on the corner. So 443-274-7514. And she's the one that's outside now. Yes.
3: I want to talk about what I've experienced the last 2 weeks since coming back from New York City. I experienced a shelter that's ran in a hotel by Urban Avenue. And I think I called you about it that day.
0: Yes.
3: And they had over 300 people in a hotel. But they had no case management. They had no peer advocates. And they had no support services. Same thing with the three hotels that are being ran by the Mayor's Office of Homeless Services. The two that are right next door to each other. And there's one down by the Reginald F. Museum. Those three hotels are ran by the Mayor's Office of Homeless Services. They are supposed to be peer advocates engaging these individuals weekly. and be turning in progress reports to let the Mayor's Office of Homeless Service that they've engaged with them and what's going on with them. And that's not happening. What's happening is a lot of treatment facilities, whether it's mental health or substance abuse, a lot of these facilities are engaging with the Mayor's Office of Safety and Engagement or the Mayor's Office of Homeless Service. They're becoming vendors, and they're providing services to these individuals, but there's no blueprint. There's no blueprint as to if you have an individual who's been in a hotel for 6 months, what's the exit strategy? What's the exit plan? If you have an individual who's on the street, just like we just got this call today about this woman and this child, these children, what is the format or what is the plan to have outreach go out and engage with her and get her connected to some services? And you guys were talking about voting. Our people still suffer from the mentality, why am I voting? It doesn't matter. How are they helping me? Well, we have to get away from that Negro mentality, because the reality is, if your vote didn't matter, they wouldn't be trying to do so much to take your vote or to keep you from voting. African Americans spend the most money per capita than any other nationality in the world, but we're the only race of people that don't pull our resources together. If we pull our resources together, we can end homelessness. But that's not the goal. The goal is not to end homelessness, because if I end homelessness, then those grant dollars or those federal dollars that we're getting Catholic charities, because Catholic charities get the bulk revenue or resources that come from the federal. And if they stop getting those resources, a lot of people are going to be out of work. So it's unfortunate that here it is, 2026. You and I have been in this business for more than 30 years. People are calling us. We get between 50 to 100 calls a day. People that are in need of housing. And we don't have the resources that they have, and yet we're able to still assist them.
0: Assist them in all means possible.
3: Individuals. But the system is designed that those grassroots organizations that can really make a difference in these individual lives, they don't want them to be a part of it, because they recognize and understand that we are the solution.
0: Yep.
3: But I pray first, because if we keep God up front, close and personal. God sees everything that's going on. And God is going to hold people accountable. It's not by osmosis or coincidence. I made the statement that Brandon Scott is the Marion Barry of Baltimore City, because if you look at what's going on, they got a parade that's getting ready to happen, Park Heights, the Caribbean Parade. He can have people from his staff, from the Mayor's Office of Safety and Engagement. We just had an Artscape downtown. We can have those people, those dignitaries, and those city officials there, but we can't have city officials show up for our least vulnerable population.
0: But you might want to let Fred Newsom.
3: I'm driving on Belvedere. I'm driving on North Avenue and Penn, and every day we see the same thing.
0: Same thing.
3: People who are suffering from the disease of addiction, people that are dealing with homelessness, people that are in their despair. And nobody's doing nothing about it. But we had all these young people that at Phil's Point at 2 o'clock in the morning.
0: Yeah.
3: 2 o'clock in the morning.
0: Somebody said, how about that party in the
3: And nobody's talking about it.
1: Yeah. But they're talking about it.
0: Let's have Brother Newsom come on, because this is one of our partner, and I know I want him to put his information out there. Also let Brother Newsom in, because we are partnering with him. When it comes to the event that he is having, the Newsom Shout Out Award. Hey, Fred Newsom.
4: Hey, dear Queen, how we doing?
0: How are you?
4: Look, I'm glad to be here, but let me say something real quick. I know you run out of time, but this is what building the walls of humanity is about. We see an avenue we can come in and help out in those different areas to help the individuals that are in the hotels and need housing. I do understand.
0: Navigate.
4: We've been working on that for a long time, But working on it and succeeding is two different things. I can work on something for 100 years but never succeed with it.
0: No, that's right.
4: Working and succeeding is two different things, and we have the solution. I'm not just talking rhetoric like, oh, we just say, we. Oh, we got solutions. No, we literally have
1: solutions. So how do we get you in there to provide that solution is our next step.
0: That's what we're doing.
1: So what do we have to do to help you get
0: you
1: to
0: gotta
1: there?
0: Get on the strategy meetings on Mondays.
1: Y'all got strategy? Okay.
0: We got the meeting going.
1: Because, see, I believe sometimes knocking, and then sometimes I believe to pick up your feet and knock the door down.
0: That's
1: so
0: right.
1: I have the conversation. I sit and talk.
0: Be,
1: but
0: Hank
1: most of the time,
0: talking about knocking the door down.
1: You do.
0: They don't need me to knock the door down no more.
1: We got to knock the door down because we're talking about solutions and opportunities, and we do have the solutions, and the only opportunity that we have is to try to be diplomatic and have a conversation, not, we're going to have to take it. So there's only two other ways. And what they do, they want us to keep having a conversation because
0: we got to stop that.
1: They want to say, y'all ain't knocking nobody out. Ain't nobody stopped the bully by talking.
0: Newsom, put your information out there. The Newsom Award, our partner.
4: So the Newsom World Awards is partnered with the Walls of Humanity with Queen Christina Flowers, and everything that we're doing. 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We've been doing the Newsom Awards for 22 years, 50 shows, but this is the first time we really implemented something like this.
0: That's the we, because he the we in the room.
1: The we, because we're coming up with solutions and opportunity, guys. We got to be focused. Who is the we that's going to take somebody opportunity?
0: I am honored to be partnering with Brother Newsom because, you know, and you think about that, we got so many entrepreneurs, businesses, people around us that is gifted. You know, that 10% will add up. Your 5% will add up if we have to work together and get it done. So put your number out there real quick if they want those tickets for time's sake.
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0: Give it again.
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0: And also,
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0: Yes,
4: and
0: guys. And y'all know, follow up with me, 410-365-5567, if you want to help either the families today, 410-365-5567. And Eartha said it best. We are the we in the room. Saturday, what time, Eartha?
1: Saturday, 1 to 2, the Tight Knit Radio Show. 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That's the same number you can make a Cash App or Zelle to. 443-655-7198.
0: We're going to talk to the them.
1: We're
0: trying
1: to
0: we
1: become
0: the
1: we. We're
0: going
1: to talk to them because we're trying to be the we.
0: Sean and the new, hold up, we got a new guy too, but we're going to figure them out. Y'all have a great and a wonderful weekend.
1: All right.
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8: 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We are 1010 WOLB. 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

0: real story in terms of Juneteenth. It also debunked the myths surrounding Abraham Lincoln. And Professor Ampim will also challenge the notion of America's 250th birthday set for next month. For Professor Ampim, though, flip that stocks. J.R. Fenwick will show how easy it is to get started in the stock market. He'll also analyze Elon Musk's SpaceX stock. Now, that's the stock that helped propel Musk to become a trillionaire. We'll see if that's still standing. But to get us started momentarily, music analyst, brother Kwebina Rasuli will be here. Deliver his report on the state of black music. Before we do that, let's get Kevin to reopen these classroom doors again. Grand Rising, Kevin.
1: Grand Rising indeed, Carl Nelson. How you feeling?
0: I'm still learning, Kevin. I'm in that mode, man. I'm totally perpetually in that mode of learning.
1: Perpetual learning. Yeah, I like that. That's a great way of putting that. That almost sounds like a Disney character. But it's a wonderful Thursday morning, the 25th of June, and all things are going well, except I just lost my caller there. And so you'll have to give me some time to call Brother Kwebina back in a few minutes.
0: Yeah, Brother Kwebina, if you're listening, Brother Kwebina, just hit us back.
1: Yeah, that'd be great. Hey, look, what's with the massive Los Angeles warehouse fire? It burns for the fifth day, and it broke out in Boyle Heights on the 17th of June. And though the Los Angeles Fire Department says crews are making significant progress in containing the blaze, the warehouse fire is producing smoke and impacting air quality throughout the region, according to the South Coast Air Quality Management District. What can you add to that for us?
0: Well, they finally got it under control. I guess late last night, our time, they finally got it under control. And family, this fire has been burning, as Kevin said, for about more than a week. It's out in Boyle Heights. That's the East LA section of the city. And the, some of the issues involved is because the toxic, the fumes, and people there, they've been told to stay indoors, they'll wear masks. The ash has gone as far as Dodger Stadium. And if you know the topography of LA, you'll know how far that is from Boyle Heights and all over the city. The ash and the smell is there as well. And people are told to stay inside it. And some people are complaining there, Kevin, about respiratory problems too. And they're attacking the mayor about her responses. So, and you know, she's up for election. So this is something that she does not want on her bingo card.
1: Oh, wow. And Governor Gavin Newsom has declared a state of emergency as well, saying that, you know, that air quality is very poor. And so what can one do in a case like that? This is the second fire over in California, right, that we've had a chance to report.
0: Yeah, it's been a series of fires there at Pacific Palisades, and the fire that we were helping out, the brothers and sisters in Altadena. But that's caused by, you know, those were caused by nature, really, I think. Someone started the Palisades fire. But this one, they want to find out who really started, because it's a warehouse. You know, those fires were like outside. This was a warehouse in the Boyle Heights. So they think it may have been deliberately set, and they're investigating that right now.
1: And so whatever is being stocked in the warehouse is what's causing the fire to continue.
0: Right, and give off those toxic fumes as well. Can you imagine living close to that and these fumes? You know, most of the folks are staying in the house. They're staying in the homes and the apartments. And those who go out to run chores, they're masking up and they've been told to do so.
1: Man, I tell you, we just pray for the people out there. And look, locally, the National Mall security restricts the kickoff of the Great American State Fair and a presidential rally on the National Mall, which has brought heightened security, fencing, and road closures to the area. And so what do you say about that? The president's...
0: You know, I think this is the one that Donald Trump had been touting and people canceled. I think that's the start of it, of what this was. And he says he's going to be the headliner. He doesn't need those folks anymore. He can pull a crowd. He can draw a crowd. Well, we'll see.
1: He can grow... I'm sorry. He can draw a crowd at the level of, what, your favorite celebrity?
0: Right. But he was saying that, you know, they were just additions. The people are really coming to see him. He's the main attraction. And, you know, people are real. Those are just the side. What'd you call them before the main attraction?
1: Karen. What do you call it? The opening act?
0: Opening act, right. All of those are the opening acts. He's the main attraction, so people are really coming to see him.
1: Oh, okay. Now, there's almost something to that, though. This guy is so interesting, the way he's running the country. He is becoming an attraction, a sideshow, if you will. The D.C. Council budget has passed its fiscal year 2027 budget, which included provisions for semi-open primaries following disputes with the city's chief financial officer. And the protests and rallies, which were held demanding accountability from the U.S. Park Police, is going on, but there was a tragic incident where a moped rider was killed in a police chase. So people are all up in arms about that. And then multiple local incidents, including two suspects at large after a shooting at Northwest DC gas station and a DC police fatal shooting of a man on a metro bus. Man, you know how tight a metro bus is.
0: Yeah. Did they say what time that happened? Was that in rush hour or was that just, off peak hours? And that will tell you how many people are on the bus, on the metro.
1: Not necessarily. The metro bus is always crowded.
0: Always crowded?
1: It seems to be, but it could. Maybe that's just me. But you don't want any firearms, I don't think, on a metro bus. I don't care if it's only one person on the bus, man. Right. It's just a bus.
0: Yeah.
1: One other thing, the National Geographic Museum has officially reopened, offering new exhibits and selfie pop-ups around the city. So a little bit of good news there. And in spite of all of the humidity that's expected today, it should be a nice day.
0: Oh, good. Good for Washington, D.C. Thanks, Kevin.
1: Right on, Kyle. Thank you for your time. Your guest is standing by.
0: All right, our guest happens to be Brother Quibena Rasuli. Brother Quibena, Grand Rising, welcome back to the program.
2: Grand Rising, good brother. Good to be with y'all this morning.
0: Brother Quibena is a music analyst, also a relative of Geronimo G. Johnson Pratt, if I'm not mistaken, right?
2: Yeah, Uncle G. Yep. Uncle Geronimo, man. Yeah, still I always think about our good brother, our revolutionary warrior.
0: Yeah, I remember those days, too. I remember when he got out, was there with press conference with Johnny Cochran, and then he came by the station before he left to Louisiana, and he was driving. We stocked him with a whole bunch of CDs. Says, you're going to need something to listen to driving from L.A. I think his parents are in Louisiana. Correct me if I'm wrong on that one as well, because that's that word.
2: Yeah, Morgan City, Louisiana. That's where he was born. My father's his oldest brother. My auntie Virginia Jenny, you know, she knows you. She always talks about you.
0: Yeah, I know Jenny Pratt. Yeah.
2: Yeah.
0: Yeah. He was a good guy, man. And then he moved to Africa. Was he Tanzania?
2: Yeah, he was in Tanzania. I had the pleasure of being with him in Ghana. He had a base in Ghana for a little while. We had the Coochie Foundation out there in Ghana for a little while. And then one time we went over there. I went over there right in December with him do some work, and I was there for like, he was there with me for like about a week. He's like, I'm going over to Tanzania. I was like, what? He left me there all alone. But we had been there several times though, so it was all good. And so yeah, he had that base with Baba Pete O'Neill and Mama Charlotte, Mama C. Charlotte O'Neill, Kansas City Panthers, who were over there in Tanzania, part of that international chapter of the Black Panther Party.
0: Yeah. Wow, that's the lineage of this young man that we're talking about today. His name is Quibena Rasuli. He's a music analyst. He's giving us a report on the state of black music 2026. All right, Brother Quibena, the state of black music 2026. What's it look like? Good, bad, or indifferent?
2: It's a sad, embarrassing, and dangerous state, brother. It really is, and this is Black Music Month. And that was started in 1979. And so every year in recent years, we've been sharing a theme. And our theme, like last year, our theme was simply one word. It was simply funk. So we were highlighting a lot of the bands and the artists that brought the people to funk. And in previous years, we had themes like Loving the Music That Loves Us. And this year, you know, we said we're going to do this theme called Where is the Love? Where is the Love in Black Music? And that was brought about, I think we had talked about it a little while ago when I took a trip down to down to Louisiana. And on the way, I stopped in Hattiesburg, and I ran into the sister at the spot. And young sister, and we were talking about, I always bring up the music when I'm talking to the people. And we were talking about the music, and I was telling her about my ex-girlfriend's daughter who had just graduated college. And we were talking, and she told me she had never slow danced. She had never slow danced. And so I'm talking about that, and then the sister shares, and she said, you know, I've never slow danced either. And she had just graduated from Southern Miss. And I'm like, wow, you know, how do you not slow dance ever slow? Even, you know, I watch a lot of Sanford and Son reruns. And one of my favorite episodes is the Fast Fanny episode when Junior Cooper passed away. And all the fellas are together, get ready for the party with Fast Fanny. And, you know, Lamont gets some, you know, double crosses him and gets him drunk and partying and wears him out. But as they're dancing, even Grady asked the question, asked Fred, and when they were dancing, remember when we used to slow dance? And, you know, of course, Fred stops him. No, I don't play that, but I wait till Fast Fanny gets here. But even they were slow dancing. And how do you not? I mean,
0: can you slow dance to today's music, hip hop or rap music? Can you slow dance to that? I don't be facetious, but can it really happen?
2: That was the next thing I thought about. You can't. How are you going to slow dance to a song telling you to kill somebody? Or calling the sister, you know, all sorts of vile and vulgar names. And, you know, it's just, man, there's a song out now. And we monitor the radio. We used to say we listened to it. And one sister, I was at AOD, African Liberation Day, in Chicago, speaking about this one time, and the sister, after I got finished, she said, brother, you got to be careful. You got to be careful what you listen to. And I know you're trying to do this work, but it can really get to you. And so I took heed of that, and I don't listen as much anymore. And as a matter of fact, I don't even say I listen to the radio. I say I monitor it, you know, just for those words. So I know the words have power, which is why we're dealing with what we deal with. And but I was monitoring just recently. And I heard the lyrics on the radio, just like this, on the radio. It's tough for me to even say it right now when I heard them on the radio. And these are radio stations that target our children. And the song says, the girls are singing in the chorus, "Essing on that thing till your throat gets sore." I'm like, what? And then I turned on another radio station in Chicagoland. Both of the radio stations that target the African masses, the African youth, are European-owned, by the way. And when I was lamenting that to our comrades in the National Black Leadership Alliance in New York, they were like, man, that's the same thing in New York. And so I heard it again on the other radio station in the chorus. My roommate down in Baton Rouge when I was in Southern, he called me. He said, man, he can't guess what I'm listening to, what I'm hearing on the radio out there. Same song was on in Baton Rouge. Essing on that thing till your throat gets sore. Coming from a young girl. Thing in this. And then I'm riding in Indianapolis like a week ago. Turn on the flop hop station to monitor that. Same song was on, but they're playing the extra clean version. That's what I came across digitally on my radio. Extra clean version of the Babies, Pop That Thing. And I'm like, wow, bro. So yeah, you can't slow dance to that. You can't slow dance to that.
0: I was going to ask you this. When they play the cleanup version, are they announcing that this is the clean version?
2: No, it just came across digitally on the monitor on the radio nowadays. You know, they'll tell you what song it is right on there now. It's on the radio, the digital radio. No, they don't do that. And, you know, we were presenting on this several years ago at my alma mater, Southern University, out there in Baton Rouge. And we had a bunch of CDs. And so we make conscious hip hop CDs, we make jazz CDs, and, you know, we deal with like Bob Love, but I always share the whole spectrum of black music. And we shared some old R&B funk, and we had a stack of slow jams. And so after we finished our presentation, we were discussing, everybody was chopping it up, and we told the people, said, told the youth and all, hey, y'all just go over there and grab me some CDs, pick up what you want. Man, by the time I looked over there, all the slow jams were gone. The stack is, that's what they, these are college students. And so they love the music. They understand the power of the music. But if you don't hear it anymore, not only can you not dance to it, that crap, they don't play it. They don't push it. A lot of times we ask the people, give me three slow jams that have been popular like in the last 4 or 5 years. And they can't do it. They start going back to the classics. Because again, they love the classics, but they can't do it.
0: Yeah. Hold on, thought there. We got to take a short break. 17 minutes at the top of FM. We're talking about black music. Brother Corbina Rosales is with us. He's a music analyst and he's done his research on the state of black music. 2026. He says it's not looking good. What are your thoughts? You want to join this conversation? Reach out to us at 800-450-7876 and take your phone calls next.

And Grand Rising family, and thanks for making us part of your early morning ritual. Later, historian and researcher Manu Ampin, Professor Ampin, will take over our classroom. Professor Ampin will reveal the true story.

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2: It's hard to believe that 2026 is halfway over. It's startling that 6 months have passed already. When you were 10, it seemed like your teen years would never come. By the time you're a teenager, you just can't wait for 21. However, do you remember when 30 years old seemed to come right after 23? And then 40 and 30 years felt like they were only a couple years apart. Wow. And at 40, statistics say that your life is half over if you are blessed. At 50, some of us start having pains in parts of our bodies that we didn't even know we had. Then here comes 60, and everybody is saying yes, ma'am, or no, sir, to you. By your 70s, you become acutely aware that life is way too short, that time moves way too fast, and there definitely are no replays and no rewinds. So relish every second of every minute of every hour you are blessed to have, because time cannot be repeated.
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7: And Grand Rising family, and thanks for waking up with us on this Thursday morning, 20 minutes out the top of the hour. Our guest is a music analyst, Brother Kwebana Rasuli, and he's taking a look at music today, 2026, and says it's not looking good. But Brother Kwebana, the music that you're talking about, that's been played on the radio, because obviously the music that our young people are listening to is probably much, much worse, much raunchier, because, you know, radio, even though some of them have standards and they abide by the FCC standards, and some of them have some moral standards, they're not going to play certain records. But the records that the real young people, you know, really want to hear, that's why many of them don't listen to radio, they're still out there on the streets, they're playing on their sets. How do we reach that? How do we start that? You know, Professor Griff was here and sort of alluded to, because, you know, there's some things that we can't say on the radio, and Griff was, he knows how to do that, how to just give you enough information so that you can put the pieces together without, you know, going real deep into it. So maybe you could help us out here. How do we get to the fact who's providing this kind of music for our young people?
8: Well, it kind of goes back to what Professor Griff was talking about yesterday and some of the big news of the day in the music industry, and the passing of one, what dude named Clive Davis. And so, we want to big up our brother, our also late ancestor, a recent ancestor, Brother Bob Law, that we had the opportunity to work with for the last 10 years, with the National Black Leadership Alliance. And also, I'm going to big up our brother, the Truth Minister, Paul Scott, who just recently made transition, strong brother out of Durham, North Carolina. But Bob would talk often about the early 70s Harvard report, the report on black music, on how to take control of the black entertainment industry, the black music. And it was commissioned to Harvard Business School by Columbia Records. And the person in charge of Columbia Records at that time was one Clive Davis. And so what they wanted to, because people are, you know, hearing all kinds of stuff, looking at all kinds of things on the internet about this dude, but just check out Bob's analysis on that report. And they've gotten control. And they said, we have to do this. It has to be subtle. You can't just go right away and just take it over blatantly. We have to start introducing more of this pop and whatever we can do. And I think that has a big role in where we are today. We got to look at his relationship with Puffy. You know, he changed his name several times, and that was his mentor. That's who he learned from. And we see where he sits right now, and we see what's happening with this music. And so in Chicago, let me just bring it right here. So Chicago, this past Juneteenth weekend, mind you, he had 39, I think it was at least 39 people that were shot. And I forgot the number that died, but at least 39 that were shot. And I guarantee you that 36 of the 39 that were shot look like you and I, Carl.
7: Yeah. Look, that's like a big issue in Chicago each weekend. And now it's summertime, you know, and that's a problem that we have to solve, because it's our problem. It's our people that are turning guns on each other. And again, and I keep mentioning, if you want to understand how racism, white supremacy works, that's how it works. You're doing something that the oppressor loves, and he loves when we're attacking each other. It excites him more when we're killing each other, because we're doing the work, his work for him. But go ahead. I'm sorry. I just had to squeeze that there.
8: Yes, that's important to understand that, because again, that's why it goes back to who controls your culture, who controls the music that your people are, your youth are listening to. This music is everything. Culture is everything, from how we prepare for our unborn to the rituals that we use to bury our dead, and everything in between is part of our culture. And music is so much a part of our culture.
7: Let me ask you this question. Let me put it to you this way, then, because some people say not all our young people are motivated or influenced by the music. Just like when they drop crack cocaine in our community, not all of us took the crack. You know, some of us did take the dope, but not all of us did it. Mm-hmm. So whose fault is it? Is it the fault of the folks who took the crack, who were influenced by the music, or is the folks who bought in the crack and who've been in this wacky music, if you will?
8: Yeah, we're not responsible for this as a people, as an industry overall. We're not responsible for this dilemma that we find ourselves in. What our responsibility is to get out of it. That's what we're responsible for, because they're not going to stop. But this is part of what they wanted to do to us, what they do to us, because they're doing it. And so oftentimes we hear, when we struggle with this, and I hear it all the time, well, we got to provide the alternative. We got to provide, like I'm talking about this music, Where's the Love? We got to provide the slow jams. But the alternative is there. We do a conscious hip hop show, been doing it since 1999 on the radio station out here in Gary. We play the music. We don't have time to play all the conscious music that these artists are making. However, that's just a minuscule as compared to what they call mass media. So if the mass media are playing this and releasing these songs all over the country, you can't compete to that. You can't compete with that. We have to put a stop to it. We have to put energy in to put a stop to this madness. So it's not our response. So when we talk to artists, we talk to plenty of artists who have stopped making music like this. And so they don't care. They'll just throw them to the side, and they'll bring somebody else in, because we're struggling. And if they're going to give a Bobby Shmurda a multi-million-dollar contract to make a song about shooting ends and watching them twirl around and then fall out as they die, or they're going to pay Chief Keef all this money to make these songs to introduce this further dive into the depths of hell with this drill music, they're going to give him a multi-million. Jimmy Iovine and all those are going to give him a multi-million-dollar contract to push that out. I mean, they're going to take it. But so we have to put energy in to stop them. And I would use this analogy a lot. If you're in your home and you go upstairs, you were with your children and they're downstairs, and they're while you're upstairs, they're downstairs watching this porn or this smut or this violent stuff, or if somebody comes in the house, and breaks in a house and does harm to your children, when you come downstairs, you're not going to come down there, downstairs and say, oh, wow, we got to put a better lock on the door, or we got to sit down and talk to our children about not consuming that madness. No, the first thing you're going to do is get that beast off your child. That's the first thing you're going to do. And so we have to get that beast off our children.
7: We have to get him just off. Waking up 27 after the top of the hour with Brother Corbina Rasuli. He's a music analyst. He says the music we're hearing today for our young people is not good. But let me ask you this, though. The other folks, the rock and roll folks, the Latino music, the other genres of music, the other music that's programmed to other ethnic groups, do any of them, is any of their music as filthy as one that have been programmed to our young people?
8: I think it kind of used to be. It used to be kind of filthy like that back in the day. I think that's probably how they figured, hey, we can push that to the black masses now since we got control of their music. But no, I haven't. Some of this, man, this stuff is amazing, man. There was a song by Spot 'em, Got 'em. Just think about his name, Spot 'em, Got 'em. That was his name. If you get a chance to check out the video, check it out. It's called Beatbox. And of course, he talked about shooting him in his back. Knock his dreads off. Shooting him in his back. If you shoot somebody in their back, obviously they're trying to get away from you. They don't know you're coming, so it's not self-defense. We had a young 14-year-old. It was in the news the other day in Chicago. Got shot in the back, twice in the back. Took his life the other day. We just promote shooting people in the back, putting a hole in their back on the song. The same baby had a line on the song where he used to couldn't say P-I-S-S on the radio, but that's what he says. He does that in the cup. And Teller's Lemonade. Playing this, I heard this on the radio constantly in Chicago. Traveled to Minneapolis. They played it on the radio. Teller's Lemonade. This is what they play on the radio to African children.
7: Let me ask you this, though, because family just checking out your voice. You're hearing his brother, Corbina Rasuli. He's a music analyst, and he's giving us an update on some of the music. And many of you probably listening to us, we've never heard these artists. We've never heard the kind of music that's being programmed to our young people. So a lot of it is new to us. You know, many of you are probably back in the Motown days, Stax and Philly International with music, that kind of stuff you're into. The music that our young people are listening to now is totally different. As you mentioned, there are no slow songs. You know, they've never had a slow song. They don't wear the Dells or the Delphonics. You know, all those groups, those great groups, all those songs that these guys used to sing. They didn't experience that. So my question to you is, though, what can we do? Because it seems like we're on the outside, and these are our children they're programming this music to.
8: What can we do? Okay, there's several things we can do. I mean, one of the things that we did was we filed complaints with the FCC. FCC has a decency standards that you can't play, even though they uphold the First Amendment rights to free speech. They have it in their standards that you can't play content that is vile, that is indecent, profane, during the hours of 6 in the morning to 9 o'clock, 10 o'clock at night, because those are the hours that our children are most likely to be listening. And after 10 o'clock, they give them a little leeway. But they said at any time, you can't play obscene content. And from the examples I just shared, they play obscene content all day, all night. And you can file a complaint with them. It's about a 3 or 4 minute process to file that complaint once you get it down pat. And we've had examples of some stations that have gone under. Comrades of ours in Rage Against the Ratchet out of Philadelphia had a campaign, and they helped make a station go under. Now, these bigger conglomerates, it's harder for them because they'll pay the fine. They'll just brush it off their shoulder. It's nothing for them. But for us, it's a little more. Well, we can have economic sanctions against these advertisers on these radio stations. We can all call these stations and have demonstrations. It can be done. We can put a stop to them. So one of the things that we want to do, like in the Chicagoland area where this is happening, and we have a progressive mayor right now, and he's having to deal with this. You know, even though the numbers in Chicago are down, comparatively speaking, in recent years, it's still right there. It's still too many. That, of course, it's too many. But the music on the radio is still telling our people to kill each other. Like, for instance, I live in Gary, Indiana. And so several years ago, they were trying to bring some of these ratchet kill black people concerts to Gary. And Gary is a city that for years led the nation. I got here in 91. And like my first 12 years here, we led the nation per capita in murders, like 9 or 10 of those first years. And right now we're not counted anymore because our population has dwindled so much, which again is part of the plan, by the way. And so they tried to come here with some of that ratchet madness, and he's like, no, y'all not having it. And so we got with the government, with Mayor Wilson at the time, I think Karen Freeman Wilson and others, and said, no, we can't have that in Gary. You can't bring these sort of concerts to our city where the people are talking about killing black people and killing each other. But we don't do it. But yet in Hammond, a neighboring city, they'll bring in Moneybag Yo, who spins the block twice and comes back next time, looks like the world has ended. And this dude apologizes to shooting the guy he shoots because he wasn't his intended target in the song he got out. I'm sorry, but he already laying down dying. But you weren't my intended target. But, oh, well, go on with the song. And over in Chicago, at the Vegan Fest, what used to be the Vegan Fest, they're bringing in artists like NLE Chopper. And you know what a chopper is. He comes and performs at the Vegan Fest in downtown Chicago recently with a bunch of other Kill Black People artists. You know, you're bringing in Chief Keef, and who was the other one? Little Uzi Vert. They're at another fest over Chicago. So, yeah, we got to put a stop to this. We can't keep rewarding this.
7: Let me jump in here for a second, though, because you mentioned social engineering. Is this part of the bigger picture of social engineering, then? The sort of psyops they're running on our people? Is that how you see it? Is it that deep?
8: Oh, it's definitely that deep. It's definitely that deep. They know what they're doing. Our Amos Wilson, our serious bad brother, our late psychologist would talk about this. He said this music, they wanted to encourage black people to participate in our own demise. He said, you have to encourage the oppressed to move backwards. And that's the media's role. They know, again, this is part of what they do. Bob would talk about how a cancer, or we know cancer can thrive only without oxygen, And he said this love music, it created an oxygen in which the anti-black cancer could not live. It cannot live. Now that this love music has been removed, this anti-black cancer is thriving. It's thriving, and it's doing what it's doing to us. And it's just so sad, bro. But what we have to do is we got to fight against it. We got to struggle against it because they're not going to stop it.
7: And let me jump in here again at 26 away from the top. And I think some of the music is much more ratchet than what you're hearing on the radio. You're downloading this kind of music and listening to it on their own. Because many of those young people too, they don't use the broadcast, whether it be TV or radio, like we did. And the ones who are a little older, they've given up on radio and a lot on TV. So the broadcast industry is trying to figure a way how to get them back into, you know, watching TV and listening to radio. There's all kinds of studies being done right now. I'm not sure if you're aware of that, trying to figure out how to get these young people back into radio and into TV, because they just are using it like our generation and the generation behind us used the broadcast industry. And this is part of the reason too, because some of the music you mentioned, some of the ratchet music that's out there, they're being played by some of the stations, but some of the worst ones, they just download them. So, and that is a problem. But the question is, though, what can we do? People are listening right now. You know, I know they've got children and grandchildren, and they probably don't listen to the music that their children or their grandchildren listen to, and they just hear the beats and they hear the profanity every now and then. But, you know, I guess it's become profane words become acceptable at some point. So we got to take a short break and check the traffic, weather, and the news in our different cities. When we came back, though, Brother Kabina, tell us what we can do. Is there anything we can do to just stand by and watch? Because it seems like what we're looking on is a lost generation. I'll let you jump in on that when we get back. Family, you too can join us discussing black music with Brother Kabina. Reach out to us. Our telephone number is 800-450-7876. We'll take your phone calls after we check the news, traffic, and weather. That's next.

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0: 10 Grand Rising family. Thanks for starting your Thursday with us. And our guest, the brother Quibina Rasuli, he's a music analyst. And he's saying the music that's out there today is just not good for our children. And some of the problems we see in our cities with our children going after each other, it's all attributed to the music they're listening to. What are your thoughts? 800-450-7876 will get you in. Before we take your call, so let me just remind you, coming up later this morning, we're going to speak with Professor Manuel Pinn from Contra Costa College out in California. We're going to talk about Juneteenth. He's going to talk about Abraham Lincoln, also America's so-called 250th birthday. And tomorrow is Friday. We give you a chance to free your mind and think for yourself. And join us for our Open Phone Friday program, again, promptly at 6 a.m. Eastern Time, right here in Baltimore on 1010 WLB and also in the DMV on 1450 WOL. All right, Brother Quibina, just hold the response to my question for a minute there, because Brother Dante in Baltimore wants to join our conversation. He's on the line, too. Grand Rising, Brother Dante, on with Brother Quibina.
1: Good morning, good morning, good morning, brother. How you doing, Mr. Carl? How's it going? So I wanted to say, I think that for me, I probably would be due for millions of dollars in lawsuits from rap music, in a sense, because it mind screwed me since I was young, in a sense. I started out with N.W.A. when I was probably like 7, you know, learning how to, in a sense, be like violent, aggressive, and then moved on to like New York rappers. And New York rappers just taught you how to have like an elevated mind of criminology, you know, listening to Nas and all those guys like that. But what I say is that the genre of music that we are using can also have benefits, in a sense, too. Because in a sense, some of that music, like listening to Jay-Z and all of them, did teach me stuff about not going to jail, not getting caught with certain things and stuff like that, like just a different way of it. So I feel good.
2: Jay-Z is teaching you that?
1: Yeah. Let me just explain to you why. Like I grew up, I'm from Baltimore, so I grew up in the streets for real. Like, so reality of it is, but I always realized listening to those guys that there's a different side of selling drugs too. There's a success rate. You get what I'm saying? There's actually guys that don't go to jail. There's actually men that accomplish something, dude, like Italian mafia. Black men worship. Who do we worship? To an extent, we are glorified by the mafia to an extent. You know, what does the mafia have? They have stores, businesses. When they do their crime, they do pizza shops. They do all the things like that. So what I'm saying is black men never learn to convert to that. We sell drugs and just become just a dumb drug dealer. We just get the money and then we wait until the police come at the end. You know, it's not like that for other communities and people like that. They operate these systems to build bigger. We're in a trap. Like they say, it's by design that we're in this forced to do these things. However, what are we doing to move out of it? Like Jay-Z, for example. And the reason I'm going to use Jay-Z for an example to you, because that's a name that most people know. The reason is Jay-Z converted that money directly to an album, like Future, bought a track. These young guys, that's all they think about. I want to start doing music. They don't think about doing business or anything like that. So I say, if they're so naive and their mind is so weak, unfortunately it is, we have to give them something to learn. So teach drug dealers, if they got caught selling drugs, give them a sales training. Give them some type of training, and I'm sorry, I'm pulling up at work, but give them a sales training that basically shows them
0: right.
1: how to be able to.
0: Well, give the gist of what you're saying, Dante. I don't want to give Brother Quibina a chance to respond to some of the things you said. Go ahead.
1: I'm sorry about that.
2: Definitely, because, you know, I mean, but if you look at it on that level, what harm has the drug dealer done to the masses of our people? While the individuals may benefit, but the masses are suffering because of the push of always pushing and slinging drugs and also killing ends and dropping end bombs and all that. So we gotta also balance that. Even if you look at the...
1: We have to give them something to learn. So teach drug dealers, if they got caught selling drugs, give them a sales training. Give them some type of training. And I'm sorry, I'm pulling up at work. But give them a sales training that basically shows them
0: right. We'll get the gist of what you're saying, Dante. I don't want to give Brother Quibina a chance to respond to some of the things you said. Go ahead.
1: I'm sorry about that.
2: Definitely, because, you know, I mean, but...

0: look at it on that level, what harm has the drug dealer done to the masses of our people? While the individuals may benefit, but the masses are suffering because of the push of the, always pushing of slinging drugs and also killing ends and dropping in bombs and all that. So we gotta also balance that. Even if you look at the example of the mafia, who were they wanted to sell the drugs to? You know, to the black folks who were struggling. If we want to get an example of businesses, we can look at what we were doing in Tulsa, Oklahoma, in Holly Springs, Mississippi, you know, in these other places, and also, again, study what was done to us when we were doing that, how they decimated us, and, you know, and were jealous and destroyed those places and understand how we can't let that happen again. But yeah, no, but to look at him as an example, wow, that's kind of crazy. We got plenty of good examples of conscious artists who are pushing out music that are that's waking up and waking up the masses. So I don't know, but man, Brother Carl, we've dealt with well over a quarter of a century of this nonsense in our music, of pretty much no slow music, no love music, and all that. And I'm telling you, bro, we can't take another quarter of a century of this madness. At the turn of the century, we heard the statistic that 30% of black women in their 30s. had never been married. And here we are a quarter century later, and it's up to like 50% of black women of any marrying age have never been married. Not been married and got divorced, but I've never been married. We ain't having the children like we used to have. It's bro, they know exactly what they're doing, and it's making a difference. Our music used to be talked about peace, love, unity, and having fun. Now it's about war, hate, individualism, and despair. It's pushing despair on the masses of our people. You asked some things that we can do.
1: No, before you answer that, I got another question for you. Since Dante posed that he was praising Jay-Z, has there been a study? Because he says we're a quarter of a century. This filthy music is being pushed on our children. Has there been a study to show the impact of what this music and also some of the videos as well, and some of the probably the movies that our young people are using? Has there been a study to show the effects of this music on our people, or is because it's our people, nobody's done a study on it? Help us out here.
0: Yeah, there's been several studies on them. I know my brother Hunter Adams has done some, and he would share some with us also that others have done. There's like the book, Who Stole the Soul? The Weaponization of Hip-Hop, from our good brother Bernard Creamer, who's an educator out of Chicago and D.C. Excellent book on this. We got Hip-Hop Hypocrisy from Coach Powell. You know, our brother Coach Powell. Paul Porter has this excellent book called The Blackout, which deals with this. Again, check out some of the talks from Minister of Truth, Minister Paul Scott, our recent ancestor, and also Brother Bob Law talks about that. Again, this Harvard report going back to their takeover of the black music industry as commissioned by Columbia Records, then under the leadership of one Clive Davis, they went to Harvard to do a report on how they were going to do that, how they suddenly took over our music, and they have, and that's what we got right now. We do a survey right now, and please check it out. It's called the State of Black Music Survey, the Sad State of Black Music Survey. You can look at them online, where we ask the people three questions. The percentage of music that you and your peers listen to that drop in bombs on us, that call our women folk B's and H's, and that encourage and brags about shooting and killing us. I'm telling you, that is telling. Just look it up. They're brief excerpts from what they're dealing with. Now, we're meeting this weekend, this strong man, like our brother Quazi Ron Harris used to call him, at Mama Africa's Marketplace in Chicago. And it's at 344 East 71st Street, and we're dealing with Black Music Month, and we're going to talk about where is the love. We always hear these, you know, people who we talk to, this is what makes it so kind of disappointing, a lot of these preachers and people who are trying to deal with this violence, and they never bring up the music. They never bring up the radio stations and the music that's telling us to kill each other, to hate each other, and to kill each other. You know, we're always talking about everything else, but not talking about this horrible music that they're pushing on the masses of our people, and we have to address that. We're looking forward. We did a, you know, you talked about my uncle's legacy in the Black Panther Party, and so we have the opportunity to work with a lot of members of the Black Panther Party, original OGs, BPP members, and a couple of years ago, we had a program kind of designed after their 1969 Building a United Front Against Fascism, and we called it Building a United Front Against Murder Music. We met in Atlanta a couple of years ago, and we're looking to reconvene this summer in Chicago for part two of this. And we can't put a stop to this. We have to organize, and that's part of what we want to do, is to organize to put a stop to this bombardment of our children. They're targeting our children with this madness. And again, they've been doing a

0: a quarter century now, so a lot of these children are grown. And Carl, and so when you look at like these teen takeovers, they're calling them, that are happening all over the country, I compare that to the song that was out on Memorial Day. I think it was 2021, maybe 22, maybe it was 21. And the song was called Back in Blood by a rapper named Pooh Shiesty. And in this song, he says, I ain't got nowhere to go. I done shot up everywhere they was. And again, this is a song they played all around the country with those lyrics. They did a countdown Memorial Day weekend of, I think it was Hot 97, one of the stations in New York, but it's aired all around the country. And the number one song was Back in Blood. And the artists, the DJs, after they got finished, said, okay, now have a safe Memorial Day weekend. So before the weekend was over, Pooh Shiesty was in jail because he shot up somebody in a strip club and shot the security guard in the leg. So he goes to jail. And the other artist on there, Lil Durk out of Chicago, before that same weekend was over, his brother was shot in the head and killed at a strip club somewhere in Dalton or Harvey before the weekend was out. And then I say, when you see all these children out there doing this, they ain't got nowhere to go because y'all done shot up everywhere they was. Following the instructions of this music played on these radio stations. We had an incident in Chicago, man, where 15 people were shot at a funeral a couple years ago, at a funeral. I believe it was on 79th. And so I'm listening to the radio a little bit later, monitoring the radio, I should say. And here comes a song by Drake and Future, and where Future's rapping about paying somebody $20,000 of drug money. Speaking of drugs, and his brother just mentioned Future and drug money, but $20,000 in drug money to shoot up the hearse. And this is being played on the radio, and the song had the nerve to be called Life is Good.
1: Oh, wow. You know what I'm hearing, though, Brother Cabana? He's just checking in, family. 7 minutes away from the top here. Brother Cabana is with us. He's a music analyst. He's discussing the state of black music 2026. He says it's not good. But the music, our young people, it seems like we live in a parallel universe. Many of them are in our homes, children or grandchildren or great-grandchildren. This is the kind of music they're listening to. And we keep scratching our heads and wondering, why some of them behave in the way they do? And Brother Cabana says it's because they're being influenced with what they hear in the music. So let me ask you this question there. So who's green lighting this stuff to get it played on the air, to have these, because somebody's got to play for these sessions that these young people, the music that these young people make. Somebody's got to, you know, okay it all the way down the line before it hits the radio station. Who's doing that? Who's behind all of this?
0: Oh, it's the music industry. It definitely is the music industry. It's what they want to put out for the masses of our people. I think about going back a little bit, our conversation with Brother Speech from Arrested Development, and that first album they put out, how much money it sold. I think they won money it made, and how they I think they even won a Grammy for that. And the second album that came out, that I thought was even a better album, had all sorts of conscious music, great music on there. They deep sixed it. They could have made a lot of money off that album, but they deep sixed it because they didn't want those messages out there about the environment, about political prisons, about Africa, Africa inside me. They didn't want all that out there. And so they green light the other stuff. They green light the ignorance, the music that only serves.
1: But who's they? Who's they, Brother Cabana? Who's they? Let's go to the top of the food chain. Who's they?
0: Like the Clyde Davis, you know, people and of his ilk. Bernard breaks it down more so in his book, Who Stole the Soul, The Weaponization of Hip Hop, and so does Paul Porter in The Blackout. And it's these record executives. Okay, so if you see the Michael's movie, matter of fact, it's the anniversary when Michael passed today. But in the movie, of which almost a billion people has made almost $1 billion right now, there's a mention of a guy named Robert Pittman, Bob Pittman. So we'll mention the name of Bob Pittman. Bob Pittman is right now, he is the CEO of No Heart. We call it No Heart, but it's iHeartRadio. And we give credit where credit is due. Bob Pittman pushes, iHeartRadio has at least 28 stations around the country that play the type of music that I'm just mentioning, that we mentioned to you. 28 stations. We filed formal complaints against iHeart and the Crawford Broadcasting Station with the FCC. They had to respond to our complaints. Their lawyers had to respond to our complaints. The FCC sided with them. So
1: hold that thought right there. I'll let you finish that thought on the other side, because that's interesting. I know you guys took it all the way to the federal government, so I want you to give us a report on what happened and when we get back. But we got to step aside and get caught up with the latest traffic and weather in our different cities. It's 4 minutes away from the top there, family. Thanks for joining us and waking up with us on this Thursday morning. Our guest is Brother Cabana Rosilli. He's giving us the state of black music. He's a music analyst. What are your thoughts? 800-450-7800. 76 will get you in to speak to, and we'll take your phone calls after we check the traffic and weather. That's next.
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8: 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We are 1010 WOLB. Carl Nelson's views and opinions are his own and are not necessarily those of the staff and management of Radio 1, its sponsors, or advertisers. 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

0: And Grand Rising family, thanks for starting your Thursday with us. Our guest is Brother Quibana Rosali. He's a music analyst, and he's given us the state of black music 2026. He says it's not good. Before we go back, let me just remind you, coming up shortly, we're going to talk money with J.R. Fenwick from Flip That Stock. But Brother Quibana, before we left for the traffic and weather update, you were telling us about the fact that you took some of these radio stations, these complaints to the FCC. What happened?
1: Yeah, so I'm trying to think what it was. It was the two Chicago radio stations who worked with Sister Layla Wells, Bob Law, our brother Bernard Creamer, Sister Terry Delk. We're part of the Clear the Airways Project, and we filed formal complaints with the FCC for them to uphold their decency standards and take the licenses or not grant the license to the No Heart station, Die Heart, in Chicago, which is WGCI. And also the Crawford Broadcasting Station, which is WPWX in Hammond, Indiana, which broadcasts in Chicago. One of the excuses that Hammond used is that, you know, we're not a Chicago station, even though they're on their thing. They talked about Chicago's hottest radio station or whatever. And Hammond's on the border of right next to Chicago, like the airwaves stop at the border and what have you. And so we gave plenty of examples of recorded examples of the type of vulgar and violent crap they were playing, and they had to respond. And so they responded with weak responses, like the ones I was just telling you about. Like, there's, you know, songs don't travel over into the Chicagoland area. And it took the FCC, I don't know how long, to respond. We had to get our Congressman Discosky to put pressure on them to answer our response. And so finally, they gave us a response about a year and a half later on WGCI and on the WPWX about a year later, stating that they sided with the radio stations, saying that they trust that their licensees will provide content that is in the best interest of their listeners. And their listeners are our children. And so one of the things that we came back with was like, so you mean to tell me that a song called Throat Babies is in the best interest of our children? And you can imagine what Throat Babies is about.

0: I don't know if you can imagine that, but you probably don't want to imagine that. But that song they play in Charlie Puth. Then the aforementioned song of both of them came out at that time that we use as an example of the song Spot 'em, Got 'em, beatbox. We talked about shooting them in their back and knocking their dreads off and you doing you know what in a cup and telling our sisters is lemonade. And that song Back in Blood, I Ain't Got Nowhere to Go because I didn't shot up everywhere they was. These are songs that came out that the FCC said that were in the best interest of our children because they were in hot rotation on these radio stations all around the country, and especially in the Chicago area, telling us to hate each other, hate ourselves, disrespect our women, and to kill each other. And so we also had a resolution. Sister Inez Barron introduced this resolution. It was backed by the National Congress of Black Women with Dr. Ife Williams, again, the National of the Black Leadership Alliance, and the Clear the Airways Project. But it was introduced at the New York City Council in 2020, I believe it was, or maybe 21, condemning these killer black people radio stations. And it, while it was introduced, it still lays dormant right now in New York City. And we argue that if they were doing this on any group of people, not only would we, it would it not be dormant, would it have been addressed and passed, we wouldn't even had to do the resolution. And it still lays dormant. So we're in talks right now with some New York City council members to get this resolution reintroduced or something similar back out there again. Because our thought is that this is the largest city in the country. If this can happen in the largest city in the country, it can spread afterwards. So we got to get organized. We were doing this presentation at Purdue several years ago. And one of our comrades, the late Laurel, said, Kwabena, I don't think you're going to be able to stop this. And we said, you're absolutely right. I won't be able to stop it. I'm going to do like Kwame Ture said and kind of paraphrase him. If it was up to me as an individual, Africa would have been free a long time ago. You know, if it was up to as an individual, this crap would have been off the air a long time ago. But we have to do it. We have to get organized. We have to work together to make this happen, and we can make it happen. We can't take another 25 years of this madness. We work with Brother Dr. James McIntosh with SemoTap. You see the work we did when we organized to put a stop to that Good Times minstrel show madness animation that Netflix was airing. They canceled that madness. They still got to get it off the air. I understand it's still available, but we organized and we worked hard in L.A., New York, and Chicago and other areas and organized to get that crap off the air. The people, organized masses, can make a difference, and that's what we have to do. We work with the Nubian Leadership Circle, and we're part of the Arts and Culture Cadre. Matter of fact, we started a Elevated Arts and Culture Collective. Sister Mariah Mache, who's a beautiful artist. Matter of fact, she has a beautiful slow jam out right now also that's out there. But they don't push it. They don't play it because they don't want us to have that love. They don't want us to have that oxygen that can fight this cancer of this horizontal violence and of this fratricide that's going on throughout the United States. Carl, do you know that in the year 2020, 200 rappers died? 200. In 2021, it moved up to 250. And of the 250, 200 of those died from gun violence. And that's absolutely crazy that rappers... That's absolutely crazy. And it's still going on today. You look in the news, you see all these people getting shot. There's going to be one or two rappers in there that's getting shot. And they're telling the rest of us to shoot each other in the songs blatantly. This is unbelievable, bro.
1: We got to cut it there. We got to move on. I got next guest, J.R. Fenwick is on deck. We got to get to J.R. And you know, hopefully, man, I wish we could get some of these young people to listen to what J.R.'s going to be talking about. Because there are other ways of making money than doing that kind of lifestyle. And it's a lot safer as well. But, Brother Kwabena, how can folks, if they want to help you, how can they do it?
0: Get at us at the Clear the Airways Project. .org. Also, you can get a hold of me at Clear Airways, and the Airways is with a WAVES at gmail.com. Or give me a buzz, 219-680-9055. And we are getting together once again this weekend at Mama Africa's Marketplace in Chicago, 344 East 71st Street in Chicago this Sunday, Black Music Month, at 2:30. And the theme again for Black Music Month, and our theme is Where is the Love? What happened to the love in our music?
1: All right. Thank you for being our police out there and keeping an eye on what our young people are into. Because, you know, like I said, it's almost as if we're living in a parallel universe. They're in our homes. We see them. They're our children, our grandchildren. But yet still, we don't understand the music that they're listening to. So that's what your group has been doing and reporting on us and explains a lot of the reasons why we see our young people doing the things that some of them are doing. But again, not all of them are doing that, but you have some who are doing that. So we have to help those out. Thank you again, Brother Kabina. Thank you. And keep us in the loop, man. Let us know what we can do.
0: Right on, brother. Appreciate y'all, man. One love.
1: All right. One love as well. Let's move on to J.R. Fenwick. Let's talk about making some money. After all of that, let's talk about how to make some real money safely. Brother J.R., Grand Rising, welcome back to the program.
2: Hey, Brother Carl, Grand Rising. Can you hear me okay?
1: I can hear you fine. I can hear you fine. And I'm just give it a little bit of your background to the family before we get started.
2: Yeah, real quick, graduate of Hampton University, actually graduated with a nursing pre-med degree. But about 25 years ago, had a change, didn't want to go into medicine, and ended up meeting a guy who I became friends with while buying a piece of music equipment. And he started asking me, you know, hey, you trade in the best in the stock market. And I'm like, I don't know anything about the stock market. I'm not interested in the stock market. I really wanted to pursue music. And to his credit, he stayed on me and stayed on me and pulled me into the stock market, kicking and screaming. But once I got in and I started learning, I was blown away. And dare I say, I became fascinated and then obsessed with learning it, participating in it. And I've been in it ever since, and started the company, flipped that stock about 13 years ago. And we just specialize in creating different programs that are easy for people to learn, easy for our people to get started in, and remove all the myths and beliefs that aren't true about the stock market. And it's needed now more than ever before. There's so much going on, so much going on. So that's kind of a, you know, just a brief summary of how I got involved in it.
1: Well, let's get to it, because right now I think people are concerned about the economy. This economy looks like it's going south, been sliding that way for a while. It's a question whether we're in a recession or not. There's layoffs. You know, Brother Cabana talked about a radio station, one of the biggest radio stations, just laying off a bunch of folks the middle of the year as they downsize, and people being furloughed. We talked about the, especially in Washington D.C. here, all those sisters who lost their jobs. Is this something they should look into? Is this an alternative for making money, a safe way of making money?
2: Yeah, actually it is, when you know what you're doing. So I think if you really look at it, we're being hit from three different ways. The first way is corporations are laying off, but corporations have always been laying off, but they're laying off at the highest rate ever in history. 60% of corporations reported that in 2026, they're going to lay off. Then who would have thought that government job. We used to, you know, we grow up, we say, you get that government job, you're good for life. Now we got somebody in the White House, I'm not even going to say their name, it's just wholesale cutting departments and creating chaos. So people who are making solid living, great living off the government, and people own businesses and government contracts. And then you have AI coming in, and it's taking over millions of jobs and millions more to come. So if you're a person and you're hanging on to that job and just thinking, hey, it can't happen to me, you're really at maximum risk. I have three good friends who, over the past 3 weeks, all said, yeah, I hear it, but it's not going to happen to me. I got this skill set. All three of them got laid off. And it's just stunned. And so we have to think differently now. We got to be proactive. And we got to accept it's a new day. You know, that good, secure job thing is a thing of the past. And the economy is proving it. You know, take my word for it. It's showing up every day in the news with all these layoffs and stuff. So we have to think differently and start being proactive.
1: Yeah, and speaking of the stock market, you're involved in it. 12 minutes after the top of the hour, family, I guess, is J.R. Fenwick, interested in making some money, the easy money, not like the rough way that Brother Kubina was talking about. I said all of that to say, J.R., that I heard there was a rule change in the stock market that it's the biggest rule change in the last 25 years. Can you explain that for us?
2: Yeah, Carl, this is really exciting. All right, so let me break it down like this, okay? First, we have to understand that when a person buys stock or a share of stock, which is just a slice of ownership in a company, right? You can, there's no law saying you have to hold that share of stock for a certain period of time, right? You can buy and sell it the same day if you want. But the challenge was that if you wanted to buy and sell it the same day and do it as many times as you want to, you had to keep at least $25,000 in your account or more. And a lot of people don't have that type of money to keep in an account. And people who are traders, people who used to day trade and trade, they used to hate that rule. They say, it's my money, I ought to be able to do what I want. So on April 14th of this year, the law finally got changed that as long as you keep at least $2,000, which that's a huge drop from 25, as long as you keep $2,000 in your account or more, you can go and trade stocks as much as you want. That is incredible. It's huge. Now, the challenge is there's going to be a flood of people just hopping in the stock market, not knowing what they're doing, not being educated, saying, oh, man, they changed the rule. I'm just going to come in here and start buying and selling stocks. And that's the worst thing you could do because you're going to get burnt. You're going to get crushed. You need to get educated and learn, if you want to do that, how to do it. But that's also going to affect people who buy and are holding stocks for a longer period of time, investors, because they're going to start seeing all this fluctuation up and down, up and down. And so they have to understand on both sides, whether you're trading, whether you're investing, how this rule change is really impacting the market. And it's already started because the rule change is in effect now. So, but huge, huge, huge. For those who ever wanted to learn to trade, there's never been a better time than now because of this rule change.
1: And we're going to get into the different ways that people can invest, the different types of trading and investing. Before we get into that, though, I want to just pivot a little bit aside about the money, the digital currency that's coming. Can you explain? Because it is coming. I'm not sure if the family knows that it's coming. The euro digital, the digital dollar that's on the horizon as well. Where are they with that? And how's that going to make a difference for us?
2: Right. So first, let's kind of just break it down and make sure everybody understands exactly what's happening and what it is. So remember, when you wanted, like Carl, if you and I wanted to communicate outside the phone, we could write a letter, a physical letter, and, you know, put an envelope, stamp on it, drop it in the mailbox. Mailman picks it up and delivers it to your door. All right. Then something called email came along. And I'm like, we don't have to put a physical letter out there to the mail. We can just type an email and boom, send it, and it's delivered immediately. So think about that in terms of money. We have physical dollars that we can go in stores and, you know, pay for stuff. But now they're in the process of developing digital currency where we don't, I don't have to physically hand you $20 to buy something from you, whatever. I can just send it to you, you know, through my phone. And so over in Europe, they're really trying to, they're really kind of the leaders of this as far as developing a system of digital currency. It's not going to happen overnight. And the U.S. is adopting it, but it's a little slower than Europe. Europe is really getting going with this. But ultimately, I think everything is going to be digital. And
1: hold on, thought right there for a second, JR. We're going to take a short break, and we come back. I want you to explain that. What will happen when everything becomes digital? Also, if you have any information on the BRICS nation, because I heard they were coming together to come up with a new currency, a digital currency, if that's still in the works. Then we go back to the stocks. I want to talk about Elon Musk and his stock as well. Family, you too can join our conversation. We're discussing money this morning with JR Fenwick. His company is called Flip That Stock. Teaches you how to get involved in the stock market, and he says it's real easy. What are your thoughts? Got a question? Reach out to us.
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3: And Grand Rising family, thanks for starting your Thursday with us. And our guest, J.R. Fenwick from Flip That Stock, is going to show how easy it is to get in the stock market. We're talking about money this morning right now. He's talking about the digital currency. Since it's already started in Europe, they're way ahead of us. And the digital dollar is on the drawing board. It's going to hit us. So at some point, it's going to affect all of us. So, J.R., tell us what's going to happen. And if you have an idea when this is going to come down.
4: Yeah, so you had asked about the euro dollar a little earlier. They're they're way ahead of us as far as they're trying to get their digital currency together. Because a lot of people, the U.S. dollar is like the currency of the world, and different nations and countries are trying to kind of break away at some point and be less dependent on it, less reliant on it. Which kind of will reduce some of our power around the world, but it's not something that is going to happen like tomorrow or things like that, but people are working on it. But the thing about it is once digital currency does get in place and you're paying everything digitally, well, then everything is tracked. So like Carl, if say I was, cutting your lawn, right? And they charge you $50. Well, you could just give me the $50 and nobody knows that you gave me the $50. And it's between us. I cut the lawn. But once you start using digital currency, everything is tracked. Everything you do is tracked. So then, you got privacy laws and all that that's coming into effect. And so all of that has to be worked out in the U.S. as far as, how are they going to track it? And then the other thing is, you're kind of sidestepping the banks. And the banks make money off of you depositing money into their accounts and being able to use their money to loan out and charge interest rates. So it's a lot to this. I think eventually it will be here, but I don't think it's going to be here tomorrow or even the next year. Maybe, and this is just me projecting, I don't know for sure, but it might be a couple years away. But for sure it's coming. For sure it's coming. And so
3: education is always good. Would credit cards be impacted as well on this?
4: Everything's going to be impacted. Everything. Once they get this, everything will be impacted because, if I have a credit card and I am, charging interest rates and stuff like that, again, that's the bank. The bank is involved there, right? Now, if we can sidestep the bank and just start paying people directly, it has an impact. It's going to have an impact on everything. But again, it's not going to be here tomorrow, but just something to keep our eye on down the road as it's coming. And realize this stuff is coming. Sometimes I think a lot of people just say, that ain't going to happen. Well, they got flying cars now. And I remember telling my kids years ago that, they got flying cars coming. And they're like, no, they're not. They got robots that you can't tell whether it's a human or a robot. So this stuff is coming, and it's coming at an accelerated rate.
3: Right. And the banks will know how much money you have. All of us knows who gets the money, where the money comes from, because it's all digital. And I think it'll be stored sort of in a cloud. And they as you mentioned, they got to have some privacy and security issues they got to resolve first so somebody can get in and snatch your money. But if you owe somebody, they could probably figure a way how if you got to pay your utility bill, just take it right out. And some of that's done right now on a different basis. Right. But this way, they'll know how much money that each of you have, where the money comes from, and every day how much money, where your money goes. So, and J.R. mentioned this already.
4: It's a big privacy thing that has to be sorted out because, we'll rise up, but...
3: Yeah.
4: Before we move on, because
3: you mentioned that the petrodollar, the U.S. is the world's reserve currency, and this is this whole thing that's going on with Iran is all involved in it. It's this, the political aspect of it. It's the Saudi Arabia people are pushing that, and we talked about a little bit about BRICS. Is this something we should keep an eye on, what's going on politically? Because this is where it may all start there. If the Saudis decide to join, flirting with signing BRICS, and they start their own currency. Is this something that we should be concerned with?
4: Well, it's interesting you say that because the person in the White House is getting so many people upset with us. Allies are upset with us, and he's mingling with people who traditionally were perceived as our enemies and all this. And so these folks are getting to the point where they had enough. And they're like, we want to do everything we can outside of the U.S. and start forming alliances and things like that. And so, you know, absolutely, we should be paying attention to what's going on with this Iran war and what's going on around the world. And that's one of the great things about the stock market. When you learn it, you can see these different things developing and how they impact the economy. And the great thing about this, Carl, is it is not as hard as people think it is. Right. When you have somebody who can break it down and really show you something, it's not as hard. You know, like a simple example, the war with Iran. OK, everybody knows about that. And Iran's controls the Strait of Hormuz. They shut that down. 20% of the oil comes through there. Well, if they shut that down and there's less oil, but you still have this big demand for oil, for gas and all that, then naturally the gas prices go up, because there's less oil being circulated because they shut that down. But if we say, well, I'm not just going to pay attention to Iran, I don't care about none of that stuff, blah, blah, and then we complain, well, why are these oil prices going up? Well, that's why, right? But what's hard about understanding, they shut this supply chain down, and, you know, low supply, high demand, prices go up. And oil is used not only in gas, but all kinds of stuff, you know. And you're transporting food. You have to spend more for fuel to transport fuel. So food prices go up and lumber prices go up for houses and so on and so on. So it's not complicated to learn, but a lot of people just don't know where to start, or they're so busy in their day, or they're just scared. I got to worry about getting laid off. I got to worry about this. Yeah, you do. But you got to be proactive. You got to be proactive out here nowadays. You got to have a game plan, or you will get blindsided. And every single week, I get calls from people like, I lost my job, this, that, and the other. And I'm not talking about, we got people from every walk of life, right? High levels, mid-level, low-level jobs and stuff. It's hitting everybody. The smart people are being proactive. And right. The best way to be proactive
3: as well, right?
4: Oh man, absolutely. You know, there's 11,600 people who hit retirement age every single day, Carl, 365 days a year, and statistics show 50% are financially not prepared for retirement. What are they going to do? So that's one of the things we specialize in, teaching people, how to take advantage of the stock market. You notice every day they talk about the stock market, and you notice the stock market ain't going nowhere, right? And they talk about it every day, and the wealthy people are in it. And people say, well, yeah, Jared, but you got to be wealthy to be in. No, you don't. How did they get that wealth? They got it by being in the stock market, learning the stock market. There's so many different ways to make money in the stock market. It is staggering. And some of this stuff that they're doing, people just wouldn't believe. They just would not believe.
3: Hold that thought there, because I want you to break down some of that. Before we do that, Money Mike has joined us from Baltimore, has a question for you. He's on line one. Grand Rising Money Mike, a question for JR.
6: JR, good morning. Carl, good morning. How y'all doing?
4: Fantastic. Money Mike, I like that name.
6: Hey, I'm fantastic, too. I hit Mike Ron Seagate and Sanders last night. And did you see their results today? Now, you talked about shortages. Micron, the memory, there's a shortage in it. I tell people, if the stock market was such a bad idea, why do all the white people invest in it? You know, it's as simple as that. It's as simple as that. You scared of the stock market.
4: Say it again, Mike.
6: If the stock market was such a bad idea, why do all the white people put their money in it? And it's as simple as that. Look, I don't do what poor people do or what people with little means do. I follow the money, real estate. I mean, commodities, futures, the stock market. It's basically, you can either bet a stock is going to go up, going to go down, or it's going to remain going sideways. That's it. It's three options, but you're going to bet on a three-digit number. When the numbers racket was out, it was about the knife race out of Aqueduct or Belmont coming out. But you got more choices to lose, more chances to lose with that. But look, I just want to get serious and talk about this. AI, I've made a lot of money with AI, Elon Musk, driverless cars. I think the next wave or the next industry is going to be quantum computing. How do you feel about that? What do you know about it?
4: It could be quantum computing. The whole thing with AI is there's so many different facets of AI. So, for example, people may be seeing these big data centers being built everywhere, right? So the companies that build the data centers, all right, that's an opportunity. Then those data centers have to have infrastructure because they need electricity. So companies that build infrastructure for these data centers, that's an opportunity. Then you got companies that provide the energy, and because AI requires a lot of energy, a lot of electricity. So you got companies that do that. So there's so many different facets of AI that a person can invest in. But I want to go back to a previous point real quick that you made, which is, if it's so bad and it's so this, that, and the other, why are all these white folks in it, right? That's something to seriously consider. And then the other thing is, I would change the language a little bit, because sometimes I think we think, oh, this is gambling. You know, we're just gambling, right? This isn't gambling. This is calculated risk, calculated opportunities, when you know what you're doing. So you're not just, oh, I'm just going to throw my money. Some people do, but they don't know what they're doing. We're taking calculated risk and projecting out things. And once you know how to do it, and you have a system, which is key. You have a system. You mentioned Micron, right? Every week with our group, and where we have a program called Shop for Stocks Online, we have a weekly stock market party, basically. And we have somebody called Professor Eric who comes on and breaks all these things down. He told us about Micron at the beginning of 2026. Really, I take that back, in the end of 2025, Micron is about $200-something. It's up to $1,200. As of right now, it's at $1,231 a share. That's a staggering, staggering return, right?
6: Hey, JR, I don't want to cut in real quick. You talk about Micron, I told my family to invest in three stocks, AMD, Micron, and Intel. When President Trump made a deal with Intel, that was a signal to get in. When AMD was getting into the chips for gaming, that's what NVIDIA started with, the gaming chips. Now they're into the GPUs and the TPUs. That's Tera processing units. So it's education. You got to read. You got to study. You got to learn charts. You got to be passionate about it. And that's about anything you do in life. You got to have a passion for it. So if you don't have a passion, if you're not a passionate person, you don't see anything that you're passionate about doing, you ain't going to make it. I hate to say it, but you got to have a passion, a burning desire. I wake up every morning, CNBC at 5 o'clock, sometimes 4:30. That's what I'm into, money. But I'm not in love with money, but money can make my life a whole lot easier. And I like the easy life.
4: Have a good day, y'all. Some people might be saying, well, man, I can't do that. I don't want to do that. Well, first of all, you got to do it. But you don't have to get up at 5 a.m. and do all that. You know, we created this program called Shop for Stocks Online, and it mimics Amazon, right? If we go shopping on Amazon, and we all know how to shop on Amazon and be massive consumers, we've made it it's easy to go into this program and learn how to buy ownership in companies and buy stocks like Money Mike's talking about. And 15, 20 minutes a day. Everybody's got 15, 20 minutes a day. You know, we binge watch all these Netflix shows and all that. We have simplified this process so much, and we show you risk management. So it's not just, oh, you know, you're going to be a millionaire overnight and all this stuff and all this hype that you see on social media and all that. No, we've created a fun and easy way to get started and really start learning this. Because if you don't, you are behind. And you're in the stock market, whether you realize it or not. You're either on the side of buying ownership in companies, or you're not in the market and you're just helping those companies become wealthy, and people who are in the market, like myself, become wealthy because of your consumerism. So we got to start thinking different, start acting different, and we have to say to ourselves, we must be in this. And we've invented all the great things that around the country and the world. This is not something we can't do and can't dominate it. It really is something that when we get involved in, we see how fun it is. And now we're buying ownership in these various companies that we have made millions, billions, and even trillions. Carl, you had brought up, I think.
3: Yeah, well, that's all right there, JR, because we're coming up on a break. I'll let you hit that one when you get back. And also, you make it sound so simple. So I want you to give us an example of how it is to get into the market, because you said we should get in. Some people are in with their 401ks and they don't know they're in. They just look at the bottom line, whether it's gone up or, you know, that's all they care about. But some people can, as you said, people can make money, legitimately money. This is what we're talking about, family. We need to get into this game as well. What are your thoughts? You can reach us if you want to speak to JR about getting involved in the stock market. Reach out to us right now at 800-450-7876. And we'll take your phone calls after we check the news, traffic, and weather. That's next.

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21: 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I remember thinking they were waving at us as they moved with the ocean. 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They kind of reminded me of tropical birds. 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
22: 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We are not taking calls.
23: Set process. We shop for it. We evaluate it. And if it passes our evaluation, we buy it. Let me give you a quick example. I go out. I'm looking at a pair of shoes. Okay. What color are the shoes? So I find a pair I like. Then I start evaluating. Do I like the color? Does it have a buckle? Does it have laces? Does it have leather or what type of material? How does it feel when I walk? I'm evaluating it. We don't think about it like that. And then if it passes that evaluation, I look at the price and all that, then I buy it. No matter what you're buying, it's three steps. Shop, evaluate, buy. The same is true with the stock. We're searching for stocks. We evaluate that stock. If it passes the evaluation, then we buy it. We do this on Amazon all the time. We go on Amazon, we look at a picture of whatever we want to buy. We look at the price. We look at the ratings. We look at the reviews. We look at the features of that product. And after we evaluate it, looking at that stuff, if it passes our evaluation, we buy it. Those are the same steps that I use when I buy a stock. There's a picture. I look at the chart. I can teach somebody how to read a chart in 30 seconds or less. I look at the price. Is it in my price range? A lot of people don't know stocks have ratings, just like products on Amazon have ratings. You just have to learn how to read their ratings. It's not hard. A lot of people don't know that stocks have reviews, just like products on Amazon have reviews. And Amazon tells about the features of the product. Well, guess what? They have things to tell about the features of the stock. And again, the stock is a slice of ownership in a company, right? And so it's a simple system that we put together called Shop for Stocks that teaches this. And once you learn this system, you're going to be blown away. Like, I can't believe it's this simple. Well, it is. We're just instead of buying a shoe,

0: stop for stocks, evaluate the stock, and if it passes our evaluation, then buy it. And when we break it down like that and really start showing people that, they're like, man, I can do this. And we can. And so that's how we do it.
1: All right. 15 away from the top. Our gracious joiner from D.C. has a question for you, JR. She's on line one. Grand Rising Grace, you're on with JR Fenwick.
2: Good morning. I have a question. I have a son, and he's 25. And I want to know how it is I can encourage him to buy stock. Because when I was his age, I went with mutual funds because I didn't know how to do stock. So if you could point me in a direction so I can shove him in the right direction so that he can get started while he's young rather than later when I started.
0: Absolutely. So I think he might be like I was at that age. I had no interest in it because I didn't see the value in it. So I had to get exposed. My friend exposed me. He started showing me this stuff, and I was like, oh, man. And so we actually have an event coming up. Is he in the D.C. area? If so, we have an event this Saturday in Oxon Hill Library. It's free, and we break it down and show people step by step by step how to get started. Other, he can go to shopforstocksonline.com. He has to get exposed. It has to be something in it for him. And one of the things I would say to him is, if you're buying, say, Nike shoes or whatever he likes, there's a company that makes that. And isn't it better to be an owner than just be a consumer? Right? You know, we got to get on the owner. It's always better to be an owner. Right. And so you got to get across and connect with them some kind of way. And a lot of times that's, you know, you're giving all these companies this money and making them rich. Why not get some ownership in it? Wouldn't you feel better walking into a Nike store if you knew you owned Nike stock, or, you know, all these people got iPhones? Wouldn't it be better if you walked in and you had ownership in that versus we're just spending, spending, spending? And so you got to get them to connect somewhere and see the value in that. And that's what my buddy did for me. I was at about that age, and I didn't have any interest in it, right? But, boy, he started showing me some stuff, and I was like, what? Then he showed me his portfolio. I said, what? I said, I got to get involved in this. And then once I got my foot in the door.
2: Go on. I'm sorry.
0: Yeah, once I got my foot in the door, that's when I really became obsessed with it and said, I got to learn this. I got to learn it. Why keep making other people wealthy?
2: Well, yeah. What time does your event begin on Saturday?
0: The event on Saturday is going to be at Oxon Hill Library. It's going to be from 10:30 a.m. to 12:30 p.m. And if those who are interested, you can register at IncomeOutsideYourJob.com. IncomeOutsideYourJob.com. Because that's what we're going to be showing people how to do. Make income outside that job. Because you're at risk. And it's not one of these stuffy, you know, we get up there and, oh, man, we're going to have a lot of fun. But when you leave out of there, you're going to know about that stock market. You're going to understand it. You're going to understand what it takes to get involved. We're going to have fun. But that's our whole theme. We have to start learning how to generate income outside of our jobs. Because if we don't, we're at maximum risk. Right. And again, if you look at who's playing in the stock, all you got to do is follow the money. Follow the people who are making the money. Like if I wanted to be a plumber and I wanted to be a great plumber, or let me use basketball since we allow this. If I wanted to be a great basketball player, if I had an opportunity to go learn from Michael Jordan, I'd do it. Right. I follow who are the best players. Well, look at who are the people in the market who are making the money. That's where they're playing. And we're sitting on the sideline saying, oh, that's gambling. Oh, it's too hard. Oh, you got to do all this research. Oh, blah, blah, blah. These are excuses. Either we're going to get in the game or we're not. Right. And now in this economy, it's more important to do it.
1: Yeah, 10 minutes away from the top of that. Grace, I thank you for calling. I got to ask you, Elon Musk, he started his SpaceX account. And his stocks went through the roof, took off like a rocket, so to speak, and made him a trillionaire. What happened? People in.

0: invested in? What is happening with that stock right now? Is he still a trillionaire?
1: Well, first of all, these cats, and in particular Elon Musk, talk about, you know, we need to get off of welfare and get off the government's dollar. And Elon Musk is the biggest welfare baby in the history of the world. He got $38 billion from the U.S. government to do all this stuff that he's doing. So just as an FYI. But yes, he launched SpaceX. It was an IPO, initial public offering, and it took off. He launched it, and it was at about $160, $150, $160 per share when it first was available to the public. And the stock shot up to $230 per share. It went from $160, $150, $160 to $230. Do you know what price is at now, Carl?
0: No, what is
1: it? Any idea? It's back down to $160. It shot up from $160 to $230. And then it dropped back down to $160, the price that it launched at. Now, people who understand the stock market and understand how to trade and understand IPOs made a killing. They know how to ride that wave up, get out, grab that profit, and look for another opportunity. People who don't, they either stay out or, as that thing's going, I think, oh man, this thing is going to go to $1,000 and I'm going to hop in. And they hop in at the top and the thing crashes. So when you understand the market and you understand how to look at a chart, very simple to understand how the chart works and stuff like that, then you can take advantage of this stuff, right? So he's no longer trillionaire status because when it dropped, he lost like $300-400 billion. But don't cry for him. He's okay. He's not struggling to pay his bills, right? But again, this is the hype that's out there, and people have to understand this stuff. And we specialize in breaking it down and make it very, very simple and easy to understand. But yeah, that thing came out. It was all this hype. It's right back down at the price. Now, it may go back up. That may be another opportunity, you know?
0: But you know what? Hold on, though, because I want to jump in here and ask you about when Donald Trump talks about the war in Iran. We hear about the stock market going up and the stock market going down, and some people have accused them of insider trading. What is going on with that?
1: Well, let me say, I believe, rather than say I know, I'll say I believe he knows exactly what he's doing, and his friends know exactly what he's doing. All right? He knows, you make a statement, oh, we signed an agreement to stop the war. The stock market goes crazy. Everybody's excited. Then Iran might come out and say, well, we ain't signed that. You know, we didn't agree to that. And then the stock market crashes. But when you know how to read the news and read the chart, and ultimately the chart's telling exactly what's going on, there's opportunities. So he knows how to speak and the market goes up and down. And he's made like $3 billion since he's been in office, less than 2 years. So he's saying certain things, and then he'll even sometimes say, oh, this is a great stock, and here's the symbol. Well, what do you think people are going to do who are in the know, right? They're going to take advantage of that because there's high probability that the price is going to go up.
0: Kevin, can you drop line one for us? Yeah, I'm sorry. Kevin dropped line one for us. Go ahead, JR.
1: Mm-hmm. And likewise, if he says, oh, this is a dog company, there's a certain number of people going to just believe that, and oh, it's a dog company, so that stock price starts going down. So ultimately, once you're in the game, you can see the signal calling, right? And you can take advantage of whatever signals are being. It's almost like if you're playing football, you know the other team's coach is going to call this play, and they just call it over a megaphone. Well, a lot of people won't know how to take advantage of that, but we know how to take advantage of it. And again, it's not hard to do. It's not hard to do once you understand it and you got a simple system to follow. And again, that's what we do.
0: Well, let me jump and ask you this. So a lot of people like yourself who follow the stock market, you already knew that Trump is going to say, hey, we've got a deal to end the war. And then the next day, and the stock goes up, everybody buys, gets in, jumps in, and then the stock drops. And by that time, isn't it all about timing, though? You've got to know when to pull out. And how do you determine that?
1: You know, some people say you can't time the market. I disagree with that. you can't time the market. And with our Flip That Stock program, we do it every day. And there's just a certain, there's certain patterns that often repeat that you can take advantage of when you see a pattern. And, you know, Carl, have you ever heard of a stock that just went straight up forever, never came back down at all? Just from the time they released the stock, it just went straight up. There's no stock like that. At some point, people take their profits and they start taking the profits and selling, and the stock starts pulling back. Well, there's certain ways that and signals that stocks give off that they're going to do that. And so once you learn how these signals work, yeah, you can time it to a certain extent. There's no crystal ball. You know, we don't have a 100% guarantee. But yeah, there's technology out here that helps us kind of read these signals, just like when we're driving a car and we can look up ahead or look on our GPS and you start seeing a red, the road starts turning red, meaning this traffic has stopped. That's a signal. Maybe we may want to take a different route. So stocks can give off signals when you understand it, know how to read it, they can let us know when to get in, when to get out.
0: Hold that thought right there. We got to step aside for a few. We got to check the traffic one more time in a group. And Charles III has a question for us in Washington, D.C. Family, I guess, is J.R. Fenwick is teaching us how to get in the stock market. It's real easy. He's got a plan. He's going to be in the DMV area this weekend. We're going to talk about that as well. If you got a question, reach out to us at 800-450-7876. And we'll take your phone calls after we check the traffic and weather. That's next.
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11: 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The following is a replay of this morning's Carl Nelson Show. 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
12: I've heard a couple of terms about trading and investor. And trading, a trader and an investor are different. So my question to you is, can you explain the difference? And are you recommending that those who get started become traders or investors?
1: Okay, great question. So there is a big difference between those two terms, and people use them interchangeably all the time. They're not the same. So think of it like this. Investor long-term, someone who buys shares of stock and holds it for 1 year or longer is an investor. Somebody who buys and holds shares, buys and sells shares of stock shorter than a year is a trader. And there's different types of traders. You have an intermediate trader. They buy and sell over a three-month period or so, several month period. You have swing traders. They buy and sell over a few days to a few weeks. And then you have day traders, and they buy and sell the same day, right? And so people can look and see, like, if you want to be a day trader, you can start off as a day trader. But day trading is for people who like fast-paced. They're fast-paced. Like driving on the Indianapolis 500, and you have to be available to be, you know, in front of your computer. We teach people how to do it in less than an hour. And they look to grab the money, go in, grab the money, and get out. It's a skill set system we developed over 20 years to teach people our skill set on how to do that. But then other people say, you know, I may not have the time, and I'd rather just take it a little slower and, you know, then we have a program for that that teaches investing, right? And so whether a person wants to start with investing or start with trading, you know, it's a personal decision. I started with trading first because that was what I was introduced to first. And I became fascinated with it, and it made me a better investor because I got used to seeing stocks swing up and swing down. And so when I was investing, I didn't panic if my stock, you know, started going down some because I knew what to expect. Right. But people can start with either one. But again, it just depends on, you know, your time and how much you want to get started with. And most people would probably start with investing. But, you know, you got to know the difference between the
12: two. Well, you mentioned that it is not gambling. It is taking calculated risk. But the trading sounds more like gambling. So can you talk about the success rates of those who are traders versus those who are investing, and why, you know, people starting off, and again, how important or what part of their money they're using, why it might be best to go one way as opposed to just saying from an emotional standpoint, but from a more strategic standpoint. And I'll take the response out there.
1: Okay, so first, you never invest or trade with money you can't afford to lose. Don't say, oh, well, I got to go in this and I'm going to use my mortgage money. No, you don't do that. All right, we all have expendable income, whether we believe it or not, that we can start with. That's number one. And secondly, the biggest thing, whether you're investing or trading, is having a strategy and a system that you use. That's the most important thing, right? If you have that, we have our traders, we have a system where they have a staggering like 80% success rate. And that is staggering. And a lot of people say, oh, come on, man. Well, we document it because we have a system that we follow, right? And we have a system that we follow if we're going to invest. So the quick way to lose money in the stock market is focus on the money. Don't focus on the money. Focus on a system, learning a system. And then the byproduct of that system is the money. Get educated on how does the market work? Which strategy am I going to use? How do I manage risk? If this stock doesn't do what I want it to do, how do I manage the risk of it, right? So that I don't lose all my money. So all of that is something that you need to learn when you're going to get into this. And it is not hard. I keep emphasizing that. If you have someone who knows how to teach it in a certain way, we've been doing this for 13 years. We're one of the leading stock market education companies on the planet, in particular when it comes to teaching our people how to get started in the market, whether it's trading or investing. You got to get educated and learn a system. Doesn't matter trading or investing. The system is key. The system can make you.
0: Let me jump in and ask you this, though, JR, 6F, the top out. Does it take a lot of money to get involved in the game? Because, you know, we think about all these money guys who are playing in the stock market and they've got tons of money. You know, we just got a little 9-to-5 gig and, you know, some people retired and all that. And they don't have a lot of money to play with. So does it take a lot of money to get involved?
1: So let me answer your question with three words. No, no, and no. It does not take a lot of money. You know, there's stocks out here that you can buy for 10 bucks, 20 bucks a share, 30 bucks. So stocks come in all different price ranges. Think of the stock market as a giant store that you can go into and you can find stocks in different price ranges, right? So you can get started with $50, get started with $100. Now, if you're going to trade, we recommend having, you know, several $1,000s to get started with, so that you can have, you know, unlimited trading. And even that's not a whole lot of money. People think, oh, I got to have $1 million to get. No, you don't. No, you don't. Or I got to have $50,000. No, you don't. Right? You can get in this game with a couple hundred bucks, right, if you want to learn how to start investing. And like I said, stocks come in all different price ranges, right? So I always tell people, get in where you fit in, but invest in your education first, right? That's what we do with everything else. The stock market is no different. People just get all the hype. Well, I want to get in there. I want to make all the money, but you don't have a system. You don't have a mentor. You don't have a coach showing you step by step what to do. First investment you want to make is in yourself and in your education. That will pay immeasurably. Now you know how to go into the market and take advantage of it. But again, I get that question all the time, Carl. I thought you had to have all this. No, we have expendable income. Just go and look in the mall and see what people are walking around and what they're buying. You know, and look at the Powerball line. We have the money, you know, and we generate trillions every year as consumers. Let's take just a little bit and go shopping in that market and start buying some ownership. And that's, again, if you're interested in that, we'll be at Oxon Hill Library this Saturday, June 27th, 10:30 to 12:30. And people interested can register at incomeoutsideyourjob.com.
0: And do you have a website, though, for the folks who are out there as well, JR?
1: Yeah, and that's it. 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FlipThatStock.com is where you can go and read about us and the different programs that we do and how we do it. All and right. There's even some free courses on there you can take as well.
0: Okay, cool. I just want to thank you, man, because you're out there and you're telling us that, you know, you're demystifying the fact that, you know, the stock market is just for the rich guys. You know, it's like, you know, you're trying to create a lot of Tiger Woods out here. You know, the first we thought that they controlled golf, and now we said, no, we got the masters of the game. You know,
1: this is
0: another era that once we get in, we can dominate. And you're showing us, you're breaking it down step by step how we can get involved. And also, in addition to having fun, make some money too as well. So that's
1: make some money.
0: That's two ways. Yeah.
1: You're absolutely right, Carl. I appreciate you. And my goal is to build the largest online community for people of color involving the stock market. And we're doing it all across the country. And we're doing it with your assistance, Carl. Man, what you're doing is so important. I really appreciate you, my brother. And look forward to coming back on again in the future and giving you guys updates on what's happening in the market and where things are at.
0: All right. Yeah, and give us a report, because you're going around the country doing this. Give us a report and the reaction, the response to our brothers and sisters are, you know, about getting involved in the stock market.
1: Will do.
0: All right. Thank you, JR. All right.
1: Okay, thank you so much.
0: Ten after the top. Let's move over now. Let's go over to California. Professor Manu and Pim, Grand Rising, brother. Welcome back to the program.
13: Grand Rising and Shining, brother Carl. Glad to be back.
0: All right. Professor Adam Pinn, he's a historian and he's also a researcher, primary researcher at that, teaches at Contra Costa College in Northern California. You know, we just celebrated Juneteenth, but you say there's some hidden stories about Juneteenth that we need to know. Can you share them with us?
12: Yeah, as many stories, and I know that there were, I'm sure, others that have covered Juneteenth, but one of the things that should be addressed is that Juneteenth became a national federal holiday in June of 2021, but Black people have been celebrating Juneteenth since June 19th, 1865. So it's been quite a number of generations that people have been celebrating, and not only in Galveston, Texas, but around the country, from California to New York and all the states in between. But it's no reason for anybody to mention Black freedom and Juneteenth and mention Abraham Lincoln. He has nothing to do with it, literally, or to mention Joe Biden because he signed it into federal law. So there's no reason to mention either of these white presidents in reference to Juneteenth, because it's a misrepresentation and it's an elevation of white presidents on Black independence and freedom when they had nothing to do with it. And Abraham Lincoln is one of the most misunderstood and misrepresented figures in U.S. history. And one thing we can say is that he has a couple monikers associated with his name, or a couple of descriptions. One is Honest Abe, and that's true. He was very honest, and that's why it's clear what his ideas and practices were. But he's also called, and here's a misrepresentation, the Great Emancipator, meaning to free. He didn't free anybody. He didn't emancipate anybody, nor did he have any inclination to do so. So in looking at Juneteenth and the importance for our community, it is a complete misrepresentation for anybody to mention Abraham Lincoln in that context. He was not interested in Black freedom unless it helped the country or the nation, and he did little to support that effort. We should know that it was us internally. It was Black men that fought in the Civil War, and Lincoln even admitted that if it wasn't for the 186,000 Black men, plus you had another 19,000 on top of that with these Black men. But you had this large group of Black men that tipped the scales to help the North, or the U.S. government, defeat the Confederate states in the South. And it wasn't some white president in Washington, D.C. who issued a document. So we should be clear about our history. And I say that because I remember here in the Oakland, San Francisco area, there was a committee that had a running radio commercial about celebrating Juneteenth here locally. And I was quite stunned, really, to be honest, that this group had no understanding of the history of Juneteenth. They got it wrong. And this was a public service announcement where they were misinforming millions about the Juneteenth celebration. And it just reminded me of how much more we need to learn collectively, because more of us need to know the real history. Because if we did, there would be no historical or logical reason to mention Abraham Lincoln.
0: 14 at the top of the hour, Professor Manu Ampim. Professor Ampim, when our brothers were fighting the side for because of Abraham Lincoln, were we on the front lines, or were we giving guns? Were we given access to all the things that the white soldiers had? Do you know?
12: Yes. In fact, so with the Civil War, which was 1861 to 1865, the Civil War was fought over one thing, and that was whether or not slavery would continue or if it would not continue. So the nation split, and the 11 states in the South, the Confederacy, they broke away to fight against the government. So Black people who were in the North, whether they were free or they had run away from slavery and were not legally free, they not only joined the Union Army, but about 36,000 Black men lost their lives. They died in the war. Now, in the southern states, it was more difficult for the white supremacists who were fighting to maintain the financial benefits of slavery to arm Black people. So
13: there were, so they did not arm black people in the Confederacy, and this is one of the main reasons they lost the war, because you had millions of black people who were being dehumanized, but they could not be given arms because clearly they would turn those arms against their slave owners. And many of the black people that ran away from the South to join the Union Army, you know, they were fighting and turning their guns against their former slave owners. So there, at least 36,000 black men fought and died, actually died in the Civil War. So black people were definitely on the front lines, and they were fighting for something real, something that was immediate, something that was an emergency for them. It wasn't just about a theoretical economic system of how the country would grow, whether it would grow for or pro-slavery. They were fighting for literally their lives. So these men tipped the scales, as they tipped the scales earlier in the Revolutionary War, where tens of thousands of black men also fought in the Revolutionary War because they were fighting for their freedom and their independence. But in the Civil War, you know, as I mentioned, at least 36,000 men, black men, lost their lives.
0: Listen, we're coming up on a break. When we come back, though, tell us what they told those brothers that they decided to get involved in fighting in the war. After being enslaved, or some of them still were enslaved, being held, still didn't have the privileges as other folks, but they suited up and wanted to fight. Explain that for us. What did they tell them? How did they convince them? Or did they need any convincing? Family, you two can get in our conversation with our guest. He's a history professor. He's also a first-hand researcher. His name is Professor Manu Ampin. Well, it's Manu Ampin. He's a professor at Contra Costa College out in Northern California. You want to join us? Reach out to us at 800-450-7876. 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

0: And Grand Rising family, thanks for rolling with us on this Thursday morning. We're getting a history lesson from Professor May Nguyen Pin out of Contra Costa College in Northern California. We're starting about Juneteenth, and our brothers and sisters, our brothers at least, the sisters weren't fighting that in the Civil War. So my question to Professor Nguyen, what did they do? What did they tell our brothers to convince them? I mean, if I'm an enslaved person and they're telling you, hey, we need you to come and fight. Yeah, but you still ain't treating me right. What were they told to convince them to join up?
1: Well, it was the same thing that was told to them some decades earlier with the American Revolutionary War that was fought in the 1770s and 1780s. So during that struggle, because this is a clear answer to the question, the British, who were fighting to keep the 13 American colonies, they recognized that there were hundreds of thousands of African and African-American victims. So the British offered that if you black men fight with us, the British, against the American colonies, we will let you and guarantee that you will go free. So the Americans had no choice. The American colonists said, damn. So they then had to give a counteroffer to these black men. Hey, don't listen to them. The British, we're sorry. We really are sorry. But if you fight with us, and we really do mean we're sorry, then if you survive, you may not, but if you survive, then we will set you free. And so that's what was offered. Hey, look, if we fight and if we survive, we may not. We may die in the war, but we'll go free. So those counteroffers were issued in the American Revolutionary War. But when we get to the Civil War, it was very clear that black men and black people were fighting to end slavery. Slavery became the fundamental reason for the Civil War. And so they knew that if the U.S. government or the North won the war, then they would be free, because the war, if successful, would overturn and destroy slavery. And that's exactly what happened. So they were not only fighting in the North for the U.S. government, but U.S. government army, but those that had run away, those that ran away, they were more encouraged. And so what Lincoln did, Lincoln issued the Emancipation Proclamation during the middle of the war, not as a moral document. He didn't care less if black people remained enslaved. He said himself that he issued that document out of military necessity. What it was a very good strategic move during the war to say that any state in rebellion against the U.S. government, then any enslaved person in that state is now free. That was simply an announcement and a pronouncement that didn't have any teeth, because the Southerners had their own president. They had Jefferson Davis. They had their own Confederate flag, their own Confederate army. So what Lincoln calculated that if he can give black people an incentive to take the risk to try to run away, because if they were caught, they would be killed and maimed and mutilated. So look, if you successfully escape, then the Union or the government army would protect you. So that's what the incentive was. And it does seem as though more black people ran away after the Emancipation Proclamation went into effect in January of 1863. But it didn't free anybody. And Lincoln made it very clear that this document only referred to those 11 states in the South that were in rebellion against the government. But that same document said that, hey, look, I'm sorry that if you're in a slave state like Missouri, Kentucky, West Virginia, Maryland, and Delaware, if you're in any of those states, the so-called border states, I know you're enslaved, but because your state is not in rebellion to the government, then you will remain in slavery. So the contradiction is where Lincoln had the influence in those five border states, he could have freed the people. He did not, because he didn't want to piss off the slave owners that were still loyal to his government. But he claimed that the Africans and African Americans in the southern states were free when he had no ability to free them. This was, as he said, a document out of military necessity. But during the war, Lincoln met with five black leaders, and they wanted to talk to him about the status of black people. And Lincoln told these five black leaders on August 14th, 1862, that there is problems between the two races and that we cannot live together. So Lincoln said that, look, it's that you cause problems for our race and our race caused problems for your race. So it's best that we separate. And Lincoln reiterated his longstanding position that black people should be colonized, meaning they should be sent out of the country to relieve the racial tension. So he advocated that black people should be sent out of the country, either sent to Liberia, which was the main place to send them to, or to Haiti or Panama. Any place is better than here. So he never advocated sending white folks away. His solution to black people, you can fight for your freedom, and we definitely need your help. But if you're free, then Lincoln believed in colonization, and he also had this idea of gradual emancipation. He didn't agree with it. He didn't agree that black people should remain in the U.S. He thought that they should be sent away. But if they had to stay, Lincoln made it very clear that they should gradually receive their freedom because the slave owners should be fairly compensated and paid for their so-called property. And so Lincoln had this idea of gradual emancipation. But if black people had to stay in the U.S., which Lincoln did not agree with at all, but if they had to stay, he made it very clear that he did not believe that black people should ever have social or political equality. And so that's where the Honest Abe is very important, because he's very honest about his views. He not only tells these five black leaders that went to visit him, he made the same statement to Congress in his State of the Union address in 1862. And he was consistent in his position that black folks can fight to help win the war as a great strategic move. And that's why he issued the Emancipation Proclamation. It had nothing to do with anything other than winning the war, but that they should remain in, as he called it, the inferior position. And he was very clear about this. He made this statement numerous times as he was debating the judge Stephen A. Douglas in a series of 1858 debates. And Lincoln never changed his position about black people need to get the hell out of the U.S., but if they stay, they must take the inferior position.
0: Oh, wow. 28 after the top of the hour, family. You're getting a civics lesson right now from Professor Manuel Ampin. Professor Ampin, at what point did the slaveholders get reparations after when slavery was over? At what point, and who decided to give them money?
1: It was Lincoln. Yeah, so Lincoln, he... So if you go back, and most of what's relevant about Lincoln is, you know, during the Civil War when he was president. So, you know, the folks in D.C. are I'm sure they're aware of the District of Columbia Emancipation Act that was signed in April of 1862. So Lincoln was very open about compensating slave owners because he, as others did, saw black people as property. And anytime so-called property is taken away, then there should be fair compensation. So Lincoln was 100% on board with that. So we see the compensation of the Emancipation Act of 1862 and people being paid for the loss of their property. So, you know, being paid up to $300 for each person. And so Lincoln had no problem with that. He's not the only one. He's not an outlier at all. He just agrees with the so-called progressive white folks at the time. And the listeners should be aware, or at least be reminded, that we're talking about the slave owners being across the board Democrats. It was the Democratic Party. These were the slave owners. So Lincoln was a Republican, and the Republicans were not abolitionist at all. I mean, they didn't want to abolish slavery. They were just trying to figure out how to avoid what became this explosive civil war, which killed at least 750,000 men. So they were trying to keep the country together. And once it split in April of 1861, now the goal was how to bring the country back together. And they were very aware that it was slavery that was causing it. So Lincoln was like most of the people who were in the Republican Party or who were part of the so-called Free Soil Party or Free Soil Movement. And the Free Soil Movement were those folks who said that all of the land stolen and taken from Mexico as the country was spreading from East Coast to West Coast. That land that was, this is the 1840s when the U.S. is fighting Mexico to take their land, that land should be free of slavery. And they, so they were okay. The free soilers, the Republicans, they had no problem with slavery where it existed. But they had an issue with the expansion of slavery because of their own selfish interests, because no workers who want to be paid for their labor can compete with free labor. So the white workers were saying, look, if the country is based on slavery throughout the entire country, including the new land taken from Mexico in the U.S.-Mexican War, we won't have any economic future. So the land taken in the West should be soil free of slavery. Lincoln was fine with that. Most of the people were okay with slavery where it existed, but they were against the expansion of slavery, whereas the Southerners said, no, we will practice slavery where we are in the Southern states, and we will also continue to expand and institute slavery because we're protected by the Constitution. And they're right. The Constitution has five articles and sections that support slavery, because half of the so-called founding fathers at the Constitutional Convention were, in fact, slave owners. So they didn't vote against their own interests. They protected their interests. And one footnote I should add, because the slavery was in the entire, it was in all of the 13 colonies. And but as I mentioned earlier, because the 13 colonies actually did win the Revolutionary War, the Americans had to keep their promise. So this is when the northern colonies that became northern states begin to gradually eliminate slavery, because the black men in the American Revolutionary War fought. Some of them fought with the Americans. Most fought with the British, who offered them freedom, but some, this is hard to know the exact numbers, maybe 5,000 to 8,000 did fight with the American colonists. So because the American colonists won the war, the northern states gradually began to eliminate slavery, not because of any moral issues, because they made the promise, but even more than that, economically, the northern states were developing into urban areas, large cities with hundreds of thousands of people. So with that being the case, with urban areas, you don't have people with a lot of land. If you don't have a lot of land, you don't need a lot of labor. So there was less and less need for slavery in the North, maybe two or three victims, maybe someone who's a maid, a housekeeper, someone to run errands, something like that. So two or three people at most. But in the South, the economy grew differently, where there were large plantations that needed slave labor. So slavery continued and intensified in the South because of the large plantations. But in the North, the urbanization eventually was eliminating slavery. And so to compensate, there was people compensated there too. I should have added that they're compensated when they're losing their enslaved black people. But the northern states became urbanized, and when they became urbanized with these large cities, there was less and less need for slavery. But Lincoln's position was correct. Slavery was dividing the nation, and for him, the solution was to have black people leave the country. And many said, no, we were born here. We struggled here. Our families here. This is what we know. We're not going anywhere. Some did leave, but most stayed. And Lincoln was trying to find a solution for him. You need to get out of the country. And if you stay, you will be in an inferior position. This is not even debatable. So it's amazing how people would elevate Lincoln to such great status. But I would say this, Brother Carl, the problem is that PBS with Henry Louis Gates and these popular public historians have distorted the record. I heard a statement Gates made. He said that Lincoln gave his life defending black men. What? This is totally crazy. It's nothing to do with facts. So this is why we need to really look at the records, because documentation beats conversation every day of the week.
0: Yeah, you know what interests me, what you just mentioned, that the slave owners were given $300 a head for each slave. And I don't know how much $300 in back in today's money, how much that is. But you think that could be a start for reparations conversation, since we are due reparations? Whatever $300 is back then is worth today. That's a starting point. It seems like when it comes to reparations, we still haven't figured out what we want and how much we want. Your thoughts?
1: Well, yeah, absolutely. In fact, it goes back before that. Embedded in the Constitution itself, which went into effect in it was agreed to in 1787. So Article 1, Section 9 of the Constitution, this is the importation tax. So Article 1, Section 9 indicates that anybody can bring in enslaved Africans if they choose to, but they will pay up to $10 per person. This is 1787. And the Article 1, Section 9 also indicates that Congress cannot debate this issue. They can't change this issue for 21 years. So until 1808, this issue of the slave trade cannot be debated. So up to $10 per person was paid into the National Treasury. So the U.S. Treasury, the U.S. government was being enriched by the enslavement of Africans, and this is embedded in Article 1, Section 9. So the case for reparations would go back to this important document, the U.S. Constitution, where you have this among other clauses that clearly indicate that a ton of money was helping to enrich the national government, the national treasury, by the enslavement and the bolstering of the slave trade.
0: All right, hold that thought right there. We got to step aside for a few moments. When we come back, Thelma in Baltimore has a question for you. Family, you too can join our conversation with Professor Manuel Pinn. You reach out to us at 800-450-7876. At 23 minutes away from the top of the hour, we'll take the phone.

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1: 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We encourage you to listen in. It's a show where after the talk, you got to take action. And if you're a person who wants to take action, this is the show for you.
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0: And Grand Rising family, thanks for rolling with us on this Thursday morning with our guest, Professor Menu Ampin. As I mentioned, he's a historian. He's also a primary researcher, teaches at Contra Costa College in Northern California. In fact, Professor Ampin was the one who discovered that the Willie Lynch letter was a fake. This morning we're discussing Independence Day, also discussing the origin of Juneteenth and the myth of Abraham Lincoln. Before we go back to that, let me just say this. Tomorrow's Friday. We're going to give you a chance to free your mind. That means think for yourself. That's all that means. Don't come in with quotes from other groups or, you know, talking points from other, political, social, religious. Just think for yourself and reach out to us on our Open Phone Friday program. We're in promptly at 6 a.m. Eastern time right here in Baltimore on 1010 WLB. Also in the DMV, the Washington Metropolitan Area, we're on 1450 WOL. Professor Ampin, before I go to Thelma in Baltimore, was that the end of slavery, Juneteenth? I understood that some sections of the country still was slavery was still intact.
1: After Juneteenth, or yeah. after
0: Juneteenth?
1: The Civil War. Actually ended slavery on April 9th of 1865, and about 2.5 months later, the brothers and sisters in Galveston learned that slavery was over. But there were informal forms of slavery that continued. And so if anybody wants to look at that, there's a book called Slavery by Another Name. And people used to say that black people were not free in 1865. And I used to think that it was just, you know, urban legend and myth until I got the book by black men and read how black people remained incarcerated long after 1865 into the 20th century, working on chain gangs and not paid. And so if somebody looks at, so what happened was that the Civil War ended slavery as a formal national formal system legalized by the Constitution, but the 13th Amendment at the end of 1865, that same year, made it illegal. So no one can bring slavery back unless they were duly convicted of a crime. So anybody convicted of a crime, slavery was and continues to be legal. So all these tough guys and thugs today who are working literally for pennies a day, that's legal because the 13th Amendment never abolished slavery fully. It simply said, you know, as I mentioned, that if you were duly convicted of a crime, slavery is legal. So it continued in that way. And, of course, slave owners –

0: folks in Galveston had not heard that. And, you know, one other thing, Brother Carl, before you, I want to mention that when black people in Galveston found out that the Civil War had ended slavery, not Lincoln, the war ended slavery. Pronouncements don't end wars. It's what happens on the battlefield. If pronouncements and statements could end wars, then the U.S. illegal war against Iran would have ended a long time ago. Trump said that they won the war. So people can see in our time today that statements and pronouncements don't end wars is what happens on the battlefield and what happens afterwards. So when General Gordon Granger goes to Galveston and gives black people the news that they were free with the General Order Number 3, he makes a very disrespectful statement. So he informs the black folks that they were free, and the proclamation by the government didn't mean anything. That document by Lincoln, as I said, was a military document and not a moral document, so that cannot be considered the end of the war, the slavery, because the war made that determination. But Granger, in informing black people, he said that the freed people are advised to remain at their present homes and work for wages. And here's a disrespectful statement. He says they are informed that they will not be allowed to collect at military posts and that they will not be supported in idleness either there or elsewhere, as if black people were idle. He had black people by the millions helping to build the country, working from can't see in the morning to can't see at night, and he's worried about idleness and black people wanting a free handout. So what a disrespectful announcement by General Granger. But this is the derangement of these people who never saw the humanity of black people, and that includes Lincoln.
1: 13 away from the top. I want to go back to something you said. Is slavery over in this country as we speak today? The incarcerated, the ones that they you know, out in California where you are, where they use some of them to fight fires. They work in different businesses and they pay them pennies. Is that considered slavery or not?
0: It's considered slavery. Yes, it is. And sanctioned by the 13th Amendment. Yes, that is definitely considered slavery. Yes.
1: So these inmates for them it's good to get out of the prison for a while and go out and do some stuff, and they're doing basically for free. That is slavery, and that's legalized slavery, I should say.
0: Yes, it is. And just so we can bring the receipts, because anybody can talk. So amendment, the 13th Amendment, this was adopted in 1865, Section 1. Says neither slavery nor involuntary servitude except as a punishment for crime whereof the party shall be duly convicted shall exist within the United States. So in other words, that anybody that is convicted and being punished for a crime then and duly convicted, then slavery continues. And that's in Section 1. So yes, all these cats in prison working for little to nothing, that is legalized slavery and exploitation. And with the killing of the rapper Fulio, I think that was in Florida recently, one of the I don't know the guy's position, the warden or something like that, he said that when asked for one of the guys, when asked, could his labor be useful? Is his labor useful in prison? Because in Florida, convicted of a murder, it is life in prison without the possibility of parole. So they were discussing whether or not this young guy, the guy's around 20 or so now, 21, whether or not his labor will be useful. And the guy said, yes, absolutely, because we have an aging population of prisoners, and he's very strong and healthy, and we need his labor. And this was stated very directly without hesitation or reservation in the recent trial. That was this year, by the way.
1: Wow. Amazing. 10 away from the top there. As I mentioned, Thelma's waiting for us in Baltimore, has a question for Professor Ann Pinn. Grand Rising, Thelma. Thelma's online too, Kevin. You're on with Professor Manu Ann Pinn.
2: Yeah, I have a couple questions. First of all, I'd like to say that Button Gwinnett, have you ever heard the name Button Gwinnett, like a button on your shirt, Button Gwinnett?
0: I don't think so.
2: Familiar. Okay.

0: president back in the day. Of course, he was obscure. And he was killed in a duel simply because the guy didn't like him, first of all, named McIntosh. So he challenged him to a duel. And I honestly believe that he challenged him. And he was killed, by the way, killed in a duel. And I believe that McIntosh, the guy that killed him, shot him above the knee. It's on online. You can read it. And he was killed simply because I believe he was a president. My personal opinion is he snuck in to become a president because he looked like a black man when I looked him up. Looked sort of Indianish. So McIntosh did say to him, "You have offended me, Saul." So they had a duel and he got shot in the knee and he died from infection in the knee. And he was an obscure president, like I said. And his signature, Button Gwinnett's signature, it goes for $1 million today, $1 million. Now, back here a while ago, that signature went, let's just say, under a year ago, it was going for $10 million. His signature. You can do your homework.
1: Right. And Thelma, we come up on a break. So put it in a question form so Professor Ann Pym can respond.
0: Yeah. I just wanted to know if he heard about Button Gwinnett's signature for going for $1 million today as we speak. $1 million. Also, I wanted to say something else right quick. Back in slavery, those the boys and girls or men and women, whatever, they were not freed until age 20 and 25. I have a book that says that. And it also says a lot of people don't think about it, but it didn't go into effect until many, many, let's just say centuries ago after that. After the fact, and one other thing, thank you for hearing me out. This is important. The Declaration of Independence, you know, did you know you can read that online? Exactly what the Declaration of Independence is, because it's written in anesthetic writing. And that's that little fine writing. You can hardly even, it looks like somebody's drawing as you read it. And once again, anesthetic writing. And you can read the whole entirety of it online. I do it all the time. And because the anesthetic writing, once again, you can.
1: I don't want to give him a chance because I mentioned we're racing the clock here.
0: Let me say this. Let me give you the name. Max McLean. That's McLean. Max, you say that word, Max, his name, Max McLean, and it comes up. The whole thing. Bye bye. Have a great day.
1: All right. Thank you, Thelma.
0: You got it.
1: Thank you. You know, one of the things she said, Professor M. Pym, she talked about the person being a black president. And I've been hearing this all the time, that there were three or four black presidents. Is there any truth to any of that?
2: There's no truth whatsoever. First of all, there were two groups. There were the gentlemen and commoners. And the gentlemen were white elite landowners. Nobody else was in that group, so there are no black presidents at all. And Gwinnett was not a president. He was a part of the Continental Congress. And so he was a part of that elite group of so-called founding fathers, but not a president at all. But that's the myth about black presidents that comes from the historian Joel A. Rogers. He mentioned five black presidents. There were no black presidents. Obama's the only one that had that kind of genetic influence, where his father was from Kenya. But no, there were white elitists who were landowners, and nobody was in that group. They didn't even respect poor white men. And just one other thing, of course, yes, thank you for that. But of course, the Declaration of Independence, the Constitution, anybody can find them. That's not a secret. You can read the original. Simply go to loc.gov, libraryofcongress.gov, or whitehouse.gov, or archives.gov, meaning the National Archives, and you'll find those documents. So they're not hidden. They're open. Just go to any of those sites, and you can read the original documents and go on there. And yeah, of course, through the gradual emancipation, yes, people were not immediately freed. They were gradually freed when they reached in 21 or older or something like that. So depended on the state. So that's certainly what that's preposterous. How do you put a timetable on another person's freedom? And that's what Lincoln was arguing. Hey, you know, gradual emancipation. We can't free you now because we don't want the slave owners to lose their property and the value of it immediately without compensation. So lots of contradictions. And but yes, slavery is still legal if someone is convicted of a crime. And this is embedded in the Constitution. And the 13th Amendment has not been changed. It abolished slavery unless it was the condition that you were convicted of a crime. So that's what's happening. And people were not convicted of crime. You know what the crime was for black people? It's what I was referring to with Granger. If they were so-called idle, if black people went in after the Civil War, went in the cities to look for family members, there were laws passed, black codes passed that black people could not be idle. They couldn't be in the city without working, and they would be kidnapped and made to work. And this continued for generations up until well into the 20th century. And this was illegal to kidnap them, but slavery itself is still a legal reality even now in 26.
1: So what you're saying, this thing about John Hanson was erroneous, because I've been hearing that John Hanson was the first black president back in the day. So that's not true.
2: No, it's definitely not true. And there's a John. So John is a common name. Hanson is a common name. There was a white gentleman with English background called John Hanson. John Hanson was a part of the Continental Congress. The Continental Congress was the group that came together to figure out how they were going to organize the 13 colonies and fight against the British during the American Revolutionary War. And so during the Continental Congress, John Hanson had a brief stint as the president or the head of that group. So the internet myth makers don't understand the history. They learned of a John Hanson, a different John Hanson from Liberia. Folks have to remember, when Lincoln is talking about colonizing black people to Liberia, some people did go to Liberia. So this is why we have a strong link. Black folks in the U.S. have a strong link to people in Liberia, Sierra Leone, right on the coast, because the country of Liberia was created by the U.S. government. And the capital city of Monrovia is named after the president and slave owner, James Monroe. So the John Hanson photograph that was floating out there when Obama was elected and being promoted, this is a totally different John Hanson. This is a photograph of John Hanson generations later. But the original John Hanson was a white elitist landowner where there were no photographs. How in the hell could somebody have a photograph of John Hanson as a black president when photography had not been created in the 1780s? But people don't care about timelines. They don't care about facts. They saw John Hanson. Yes, the guy from Liberia, his name is John Hanson, but that's not the John Hanson of the Continental Congress and the elite group of gentlemen. This is totally different.
1: Right. Hold that thought right there, because we got to take a quick break so our station can identify themselves. Brother Everlasting in Alabama has a question or comment for you. But when we come back, though, a little bit more on John Hanson, because they said he's on the back of the $2 bill. Is that true or not? Is there a black person on that bill? I'll let you respond to that when we get back. Family, you two can join our conversation with our guest, Professor Emmanuel M. Penn out of Contra Costa College in Northern California. All you have to do is reach out to us at 800-450-7876. We'll take your phone calls next.

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1: What's one of your favorite memories?
2: 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It completely changed the way I look at the ocean.
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3: If you came across a child struggling with hunger, how would you recognize them? By their clothes, their age, the way they speak? Would you recognize a 13-year-old boy who gets into fights at school?
4: Not because he's a boy, but because he's hungry?
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3: 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I am Child Hunger in America.
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9: Why? Why do we ignore the things that give us pause, that seem out of place, that don't feel right? The answer to why defines who we are. So if you see something, why do you say something?
10: I see safe for my friends.
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9: 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If you see something, say something.
15: Talk in the day. Soul at night on the new 1010 WOLB. 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
16: Sometimes he fails at fitting in,
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16: 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Smiley.
18: You are indeed, and I'm glad about it. Katrina Vandenhoof will kick us off today in this first hour. We got 3 or 4 more minutes left with her, and I want to circle back to Venezuela. I said a moment ago that, to my mind, Donald Trump has some political schizophrenia about Venezuela. What I meant by that was that in one instance, you go in under the cover of darkness and you snatch away their president and put him in a U.S. prison. And then today, after these earthquakes, now you're offering to go in and support and to offer aid and help people, which is the right thing to do. Don't get it twisted. But that seems to me, Katrina, to be hypocrisy on steroids. That's just my read. What's your read?
19: That's my read. I mean, I think the region, first of all, the earthquakes are horrifying back to back. I'm sure you've seen some of the footage.
18: Yes.
19: Tavis, and one of the earthquakes is the most powerful since 1900 in Venezuela. Listen, the damage that the Trump administration, not just to Venezuela, but look at Cuba. I mean, it doesn't have oil, and that's so central to Trump's activities in Venezuela. But we need a humanitarian reconstruction around this globe. I mean, we need it in Venezuela. We needed it before Cuba is asphyxiated by our sanctions. We need to rethink sanctions. And also, you know, the war Ukraine-Russia is now as long as World War One. 2.5 million Ukrainians maimed, wounded, killed, and the land is mined. So the reconstruction efforts, and we haven't even mentioned the Middle East, are going to be important to rebuild this world. And Venezuela, reminded by a natural earthquake, but reminded of the needs of so many. And the hypocrisy, as you put it, the schizophrenia of President Trump and his administration.
18: Yeah. Let me circle back to where we were earlier in this conversation and close with this with 90 seconds to go. We started talking about New York and other races across the country. What's your gut telling you right now, given the way we see these primaries playing out? What's your gut saying to you about the midterms?
19: Oh, I think that there will be a blue wave, not necessarily a New York blue, but I think the economy, the anger at the corruption is focused more on Trump now, but the economy as a result of a senseless war, which may be the most unpopular war in U.S. history. So I think the midterms look good, but it's rebuilding. It's taking back some power from this Trump administration, but the rebuilding and reimagining will take longer. And what happens in New York, you know, it's not going to stay in New York. It's going to be different around the country, but I think it will stay. Certainly for the midterms, we're going to see a lot of Democratic Party, maybe different meanings, but I stand by my belief that the Democratic Party for now is going to encompass the range of politics we're seeing across this country.
18: So now you've heard in this first hour, the POV, the point of view of Katrina VandenHeuvel. We'll push to the next hour in a second here and hear the POV of Dr. Cornel West. For now, we thank the editor and publisher of The Nation magazine for joining us once again in this first hour. Katrina, thanks for your insights. Good to have you on.
19: Thank you, Tavis. Thank you very much.
18: Appreciate you. More when we push forward. You're listening to Tavis Smiley.
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0: I know you know Let's Stay Together, and I know you know Love and Happiness, and I know you love Let's Get Married. I know you love For the Good Times. He's got a serious catalog. You might not know Jesus is Waiting. It's the best of Al Green all 3 hours today on Tavis Smiley at the top of every Monday and Thursday. Top of the second hour, that is. Dr. Cornel West joins us, and he always chooses his own walk-on music, even when I'm playing an artist of the day. He chooses a track from that artist, and his track, his walk-on song today is Jesus is Waiting. Dr. West, how are you, sir?
1: Lord, Lord, Lord, at the airport, brother, going to see my beloved and blessed sister Cynthia. She's fading, but Jesus is waiting, and somewhere I read that he or she who waits on the Lord shall renew their strength.
0: Mm-hmm.
1: And so, brother, I appreciate your prayers and all the other thoughts and prayers of others in this these difficult situations. Anahita has said this is a perfect song. Al Green, Reverend Al Green, we should say.
0: He's
1: a genius artistically, but spiritually, he's called by a particular Jesus who calls him to follow him.
0: Yeah. Our thoughts and prayers with Dr. West. Dr. West was scheduled to be in studio today. As you heard, he's at an airport right now, traveling back to Sacramento. His sister Cynthia, who I've known for years, is in that transition phase. As Dr. West has said many times, every one of us has to do that dance with mortality. And so my heart is with Dr. West and the entire West family right now as Cynthia is in this space. Again, all of us have to experience it at some point. And for Dr. West to even tap in today says a lot about who he is and not wanting to leave us hanging. He certainly could have taken off and we could have found something else in this half hour. But I'm delighted to know that he called in even in a moment such as this. And so that track, Jesus is Waiting, is absolutely the most appropriate song to play right about now. I know Dr. West heard a great deal of the first hour. I want to just put some space here. When we come forward, I'm going to let him opine on whatever he heard in that first hour. Katrina Vandenhoeven had a few different points to make, and she referenced Dr. Cornel West in the first hour. And so I'm going to just tee up a few things that we tried to tackle in hour one and let Dr. West have his say about those issues in this particular hour, this half hour. Those issues include the Democratic Party, whether or not there is room for diversity. It includes Letitia James going in on Zohran Mamdani and these candidates he supported. Her read is they don't understand issues of race and class. We've got Supreme Court decisions pushing back on the rights of immigrants in this country. It's a fascinating and bizarre day in a lot of ways. For Dr. West to be wrestling with Cynthia's situation puts even more on it. So I'm praying for Dr. West, and I invite you to join me in praying for the West family and praying for his sister Cynthia in this present moment. You're listening to Tavis Smiley.
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